you understand one of the reasons I read the Bible? It's not just so that God can speak to me. I want to know Him. I want to know. God knows everything about us. The Bible tells us He numbers the hairs of our head. The Bible tells us that He knows our thoughts. He knows all our members are written in His book. He knows everything to know about us. He knows things about us that we don't even know about ourselves, and He loves us. Why would you, when you have someone that loves you like that, why would you not want to spend your life learning everything you could about them so that you could love them? And you're never going to match that love, but you're going to find out, look, God, I promise you, God loves some people more than He loves others. His love is not without dissimulation. He loves everybody. He'll save anybody. But I promise you that He has more love for certain people than He does for other people. There are people that He is angry with. There are people that they're those wilderness Christians that He's like, they're my kids. I'm going to give them the manna. We're knocking some water out of this rock. I'm going to keep them alive until they die. And then I will tell you what, God, I almost preached this message this morning, and I probably will sometime in the next few weeks. God's own people put God in a killing mood. God killed 24,000 of His children in one day in the wilderness. His people. And there were people He didn't kill. There were people who had been faithful to Him. There were people who had loved Him. There are people. And look, if I could get just the point I'm trying to get tonight is, when you read your Bible, you know, sometimes, what are you looking for? Well, I'm hoping that God will speak to me in a way that just makes me feel good about myself today. What about reading our Bible so that we can learn something about our God, so that we can get inside His heart, so that we can get inside His mind, so that we can learn to think like He thinks, so that we can learn His will? And there are going to be things. Do you understand that there are things that God is never going to command you to do, but you are going to, but if you learn about things that will please Him, that He does not demand, but you know that from His word you have learned this is what His heart is, and this is what will please Him, and that you're going to give yourself not just to keeping commandments, but to keeping His words, and you're going to take those words of God and find out, how can I get inside the heart, the mind, the will of my God, and love Him better? And let me tell you something. You start to live your Christian life like that, and there's nothing you're going to God in prayer for that you're not going to get. There's nothing God wouldn't do for you. And do you know how many times there are parents that love their kids and want to do for the kids, but they can't because the child's been disobedient, or the child can't be trusted, or they'll do the minimum of what's required. Look, I don't believe in this deeper Christian life that some of these neos promote, but I believe the Bible very clearly teaches there is an inward life. There is an inner life, an inner man that has to be renewed in the spirit of our mind day by day. And if we could change our mind to where I'm looking in God's Word for just another way, what can I find out, for a poor way of illustrating, can I find out what's God's favorite flower? What's God's favorite drink? You know, we do that with our spouses and people that we love. We find out what their favorites are. What is it that they love? And I'm going to give myself to that. That's why so many people, they have very minimalist marriages, because they do just what it takes to maintain the marriage. They don't develop their love by getting into the heart, the mind, the will of their spouse. Same thing with kids. If you would learn to take notes, I promise you, your parents are not going to keep it secret. You're going to figure out very easily what pleases them. And you're going to find out that there are privileges and benefits and responsibility. And look, and when I go to my Father and I have a need, I'm going to get whatever I need. Because I have increased my knowledge of His Word, that increases my knowledge of Him. Jesus said this in John 8:29, and He that sent me is with me. That's the Father. And He said, the Father hath not left me alone, for I do always those things that please Him. Jesus said He came not to do His own will.

0: but the will of him that sent him. Verse 25 and 26, he says this, look, these things have I spoken unto you, being yet present with you. But the Comforter, which is the Holy Ghost, whom the Father will send in my name, he shall teach you all things, everything you need to know about falling in love with the Father and pleasing the Father and keeping not just his commandments but his word, and bring all things to your remembrance whatsoever I have said unto you. Here we see the Spirit's presence. And then in verse 27, his peace. Peace I leave with you, my peace I give unto you, not as the world giveth, give I unto you. Let not your heart be troubled, neither let it be afraid. He said that to him again. I'm not going to read the rest of the passage. But he then talks about the promise of the Holy Spirit's peace. Now listen, we need to take a clue here. Jesus Christ was born of the Spirit. He was led by the Spirit. He was filled with the Spirit. On Calvary, he commended his Spirit. He said, Father, into thy hands I commend my Spirit. And then he gave up the ghost. And then he took that Spirit and he asked God the Father to give that Spirit to us. And if that doesn't give you comfort, and if that doesn't give you peace, then you're not going to have any comfort and peace in this life. And the way to see that comfort and that peace and that love increase and abound in your life is to know the Father. And you go to God's Word and you increase your knowledge of God, because the Holy Spirit teaches us about the Lord Jesus and teaches us about the Father. And we do those things that He's commanded us, but we go beyond that to do just those things that, how can I please Him? How can I please Him? You know, that's the difference between being a disobedient child, an obedient child, and the child of love. You know what? Every kid would like to be, kids, somebody at some point, they're going to say, well, that kid was the favorite in the family. Now, that may be true or may not be true, and sometimes we just say that thing because that's some, but I promise you, there are favorites in God's family. And the favorite is the child of love, and anyone can be the child of love. You know what I found to be true? Most of the time when people say that kid's the favorite, that's the kid that gives the least grief. It's the kid that's been obedient. It's been the kid that's tried to figure out the heart, the mind, the will of mom and dad and gone the extra mile to please them instead of being a knucklehead and just trying to do their own thing and seeing if I can do what I want to do and get by with what I want to be, what I want to do. Well, life is hard. It's harder if you're stupid, okay? You have a right to live your life that way. But why would you not want all the blessings and all the love and all the privileges and all the provision and all the things that Father wants to give you and can give you and would give you? But we got to get beyond the commandments to keeping His words. Heavenly Father, Lord, we pray that You would, Lord, a simple truth has taught us something tonight. Lord, the difference between a bad relationship, Lord, and a good relationship, and Father, something more, the very best relationship. Father, I pray that tonight that each and every one of us has understood something in a simple way to help us to have the very best relationship that we can have with the Lord Jesus Christ. Lord, we thank You for Your great love for us. We thank You for all that You have done for us.
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0: This is WYTJ Radio. It's time for the Daily Scripture Reading. Turning in our Bibles to the book of Exodus, let's read chapters 5 through 8. That's the book of Exodus, chapters 5 through 8.
1: Chapter 5. And afterward Moses and Aaron went in and told Pharaoh, "Thus saith the Lord God of Israel, Let my people go, that they may hold a feast unto me in the wilderness." And Pharaoh said, "Who is the Lord that I should obey his voice to let Israel go? I know not the Lord, neither will I let Israel go." And they said, "The God of the Hebrews hath met with us. Let us go, we pray thee, 3 days' journey into the desert, and sacrifice unto the Lord our God, lest he fall upon us with pestilence, or with the sword." And the king of Egypt said unto them, "Wherefore do ye, Moses and Aaron, let the people from their works? Get you unto your burdens." And Pharaoh said, "Behold, the people of the land now are many, and ye make them rest from their burdens." And Pharaoh commanded the same day the taskmasters of the people and their officers, saying, "Ye shall no more give the people straw to make brick as heretofore. Let them go and gather straw for themselves. And the tale of the bricks which they did make heretofore, ye shall lay upon them. Ye shall not diminish aught thereof, for they be idle. Therefore they cry, saying, Let us go and sacrifice to our God. Let their more work be laid upon the men, that they may labor therein, and let them not regard vain words." And the taskmasters of the people went out, and their officers, and they spake to the people, saying, "Thus saith Pharaoh, I will not give you straw. Go ye, get you straw where ye can find it. Yet not aught of your work shall be diminished." So the people were scattered abroad throughout all the land of Egypt to gather stubble instead of straw. And the taskmasters hasted them, saying, "Fulfill your works, your daily tasks, as when there was straw." And the officers of the children of Israel, which Pharaoh's taskmasters had set over them, were beaten and demanded, "Wherefore have ye not fulfilled your task in making brick both yesterday and today as heretofore?" Then the officers of the children of Israel came and cried unto Pharaoh, saying, "Wherefore dealest thou thus with thy servants? There is no straw given unto thy servants, and they say to us, Make brick, and behold, thy servants are beaten. But the fault is in thine own people." But he said, "Ye are idle, ye are idle. Therefore ye say, Let us go and do sacrifice to the Lord. Go therefore now and work, for there shall no straw be given you, yet shall ye deliver the tale of bricks." And the officers of the children of Israel did see that they were in evil case after it was said, "Ye shall not diminish aught from your bricks of your daily task." And they met Moses and Aaron, who stood in the way as they came forth from Pharaoh, and they said unto them, "The Lord look upon you and judge, because ye have made our savor to be abhorred in the eyes of Pharaoh and in the eyes of his servants, to put a sword in their hand to slay us." And Moses returned unto the Lord and said, "Lord, wherefore hast thou so evil entreated this people? Why is it that thou hast sent me? For since I came to Pharaoh to speak in thy name, he hath done evil to this people, neither hast thou delivered thy people at all." Chapter 6. Then the Lord said unto Moses, "Now shalt thou see what I will do to Pharaoh. For with a strong hand shall he let them go, and with a strong hand shall he drive them out of his land." And God spake unto Moses and said unto him, "I am the Lord. And I appeared unto Abraham, unto Isaac, and unto Jacob, by the name of God Almighty. But by my name, Jehovah, was I not known to them. And I have also established my covenant with them, to give them the land of Canaan, the land of their pilgrimage, wherein they were strangers. And I have also heard the groaning of the children of Israel, whom the Egyptians keep in bondage, and I have remembered my covenant. Wherefore, say unto the children of Israel, I am the Lord, and I will bring you out from under the burdens of the Egyptians, and I will rid you out of their bondage, and I will redeem you with a stretched out arm and with great judgments. And I will take you to me for a people, and I will be to you a God. And ye shall know that I am the Lord your God, which bringeth you out from under the burdens of the Egyptians. And I will bring you in unto the land concerning the which I did swear to give it to Abraham, to Isaac, and to Jacob. and I will give it you for an heritage. I am the Lord. And Moses spake so unto the children of Israel, but they hearkened not unto Moses for anguish of spirit and for cruel bondage. And the Lord spake unto Moses, saying, Go in, speak unto Pharaoh king of Egypt, that he let the children of Israel go out of his land. And Moses spake before the Lord, saying, Behold, the children of Israel have not hearkened unto me. How then shall Pharaoh hear me, who am of uncircumcised lips? And the Lord spake unto Moses and unto Aaron, and gave them a charge unto the children of Israel and unto Pharaoh king of Egypt, to bring the children of Israel out of the land of Egypt. These be the heads of their fathers' houses: the sons of Reuben, the firstborn of Israel, Hanok and Palu, Hezron and Carmi. These be the families of Reuben. And the sons of Simeon, Jemuel and Jamin and Ohad and Jachin and Zohar, and Sheol, the son of a Canaanitish woman. These are the families of Simeon. And these are the names of the sons of Levi according to their generations: Gershon and Kohath and Merari. And the years of the life of Levi were 137 years. The sons of Gershon, Libni and Shimei, according to their families. And the sons of Kohath, Amram and Izhar, and Hebron and Uzziel. And the years of the life of Kohath were 133 years. And the sons of Merari, Mahalai and Mushai. These are the families of Levi according to their generations. And Amram took him Jochebed, his father's sister, to wife, and she bare him Aaron and Moses. And the years of the life of Amram were 137 years. And the sons of Izhar, Korah and Nepheg and Zichri. And the sons of Uzziel, Mishael and Elzaphan and Zithri. And Aaron took him Elisheba, daughter of Amminadab, sister of Naashon, to wife, and she bare him Nadab and Abihu, Eleazar and Ithamar. And the sons of Korah, Aser and Elkanah and Abiasaph. These are the families of the Korahites. And Eleazar, Aaron's son, took him one of the daughters of Putiel to wife, and she bare him Phinehas. These are the heads of the fathers of the Levites according to their families. These are that Aaron and Moses to whom the Lord said, Bring out the children of Israel from the land of Egypt according to their armies. These are they which spake to Pharaoh, king of Egypt, to bring out the children of Israel from Egypt. These are that Moses and Aaron. And it came to pass on the day when the Lord spake unto Moses in the land of Egypt, that the Lord spake unto Moses, saying, I am the Lord, speak thou unto Pharaoh, king of Egypt, all that I say unto thee. And Moses said before the Lord, Behold, I am of uncircumcised lips, and how shall Pharaoh hearken unto me? Chapter 7. And the Lord said unto Moses, See, I have made thee a god to Pharaoh, and Aaron thy brother shall be thy prophet. Thou shalt speak all that I command thee, and Aaron thy brother shall speak unto Pharaoh, that he send the children of Israel out of his land. And I will harden Pharaoh's heart, and multiply my signs and my wonders in the land of Egypt. But Pharaoh shall not hearken unto you, that I may lay my hand upon Egypt, and bring forth mine armies and my people, the children of Israel, out of the land of Egypt by great judgments. And the Egyptians shall know that I am the Lord, when I stretch forth mine hand upon Egypt, and bring out the children of Israel from among them. And Moses and Aaron did as the Lord commanded them. So did they. And Moses was 80 years old, and Aaron 83 years old, when they spake unto Pharaoh. And the Lord spake unto Moses and unto Aaron, saying, When Pharaoh shall speak unto you, saying, Show a miracle for you, then thou shalt say unto Aaron, Take thy rod, and cast it before Pharaoh, and it shall become a serpent. And Moses and Aaron went in unto Pharaoh, and they did so as the Lord had commanded. And Aaron cast down his rod before Pharaoh and before his servants, and it became a serpent. Then Pharaoh also called the wise men and the sorcerers. Now the magicians of Egypt, they also did in like manner with their enchantments, for they cast down every man his rod, and they became serpents. But Aaron's rod swallowed up their rods. And he hardened Pharaoh's heart, that he hearkened not unto them, as the Lord had said. And the Lord said unto Moses, Pharaoh's heart is hardened, he refuseth to let the people go. Get thee unto Pharaoh in the morning. Lo, he goeth out unto the water, and thou shalt stand by the river's brink against he come. And the rod which was turned to a serpent shalt thou take in thine hand. And thou shalt say unto him, The Lord God of the Hebrews hath sent me unto thee, saying, Let my people go, that they may serve me in the wilderness. And behold, hitherto thou wouldest not hear. Thus saith the Lord, In this thou shalt know that I am the Lord. Behold, I will smite with the rod that is in mine hand upon the waters which are in the river, and they shall be turned to blood, and the fish that is in the river shall die, and the river shall stink, and the Egyptians shall loathe to drink of the water of the river. And the Lord spake unto Moses, Say unto Aaron, Take thy rod, and stretch out thine hand upon the waters of Egypt, upon their streams, upon their rivers, and upon their ponds, and upon all their pools of water, that they may become blood, and that there may be blood throughout all the land of Egypt, both in vessels of wood and in vessels of stone. And Moses and Aaron did so as the Lord commanded. And he lifted up the rod and smote the waters that were in the river in the sight of Pharaoh and in the sight of his servants, and all the waters that were in the river were turned to blood. And the fish that was in the river died, and the river stank, and the Egyptians could not drink of the water of the river. And there was blood throughout all the land of Egypt. And the magicians of Egypt did so with their enchantments. And Pharaoh's heart was hardened, neither did he hearken unto them, as the Lord had said. And Pharaoh turned and went into his house, neither did he set his heart to this also. And all the Egyptians digged round about the river for water to drink, for they could not drink of the water of the river. And 7 days were fulfilled after that the Lord had smitten the river. Chapter 8. And the Lord spake unto Moses, Go unto Pharaoh, and say unto him, Thus saith the Lord, Let my people go, that they may serve me. And if thou refuse to let them go, behold, I will smite all thy borders with frogs, and the river shall bring forth frogs abundantly, which shall go up and come into thine house, and into thy bedchamber, and upon thy bed, and into the house of thy servants, and upon thy people, and into thine ovens, and into thy kneading troughs. And the frogs shall come up both on thee, and upon thy people, and upon all thy servants. And the Lord spake unto Moses, Say unto Aaron, Stretch forth thine hand with thy rod over the streams, over the rivers, and over the ponds, and cause frogs to come up upon the land of Egypt. And Aaron stretched out his hand over the waters of Egypt, and the frogs came up and covered the land of Egypt. And the magicians did so with their enchantments, and brought up frogs upon the land of Egypt. Then Pharaoh called for Moses and Aaron, and said, Entreat the Lord that he may take away the frogs from me and from my people, and I will let the people go, that they may do sacrifice unto the Lord. And Moses said unto Pharaoh, Glory over me! When shall I entreat for thee and for thy servants and for thy people to destroy the frogs from thee and thy houses, that they may remain in the river only? And he said, Tomorrow. And he said, Be it according to thy word, that thou mayest know that there is none like unto the Lord our God. And the frogs shall depart from thee and from thy houses and from thy servants and from thy people. They shall remain in the river only. And Moses and Aaron went out from Pharaoh. And Moses cried unto the Lord because of the frogs which he had brought against Pharaoh. And the Lord did according to the word of Moses, and the frogs died out of the houses, out of the villages, and out of the fields. And they gathered them together upon heaps, and the land stank. But when Pharaoh saw that there was respite, he hardened his heart, and hearkened not unto them, as the Lord had said. And the Lord said unto Moses, Say unto Aaron, Stretch out thy rod, and smite the dust of the land, that it may become lice throughout all the land of Egypt. And they did so. For Aaron stretched out his hand with his rod and smote the dust of the earth, and it became lice in man and in beast. All the dust of the land became lice throughout all the land of Egypt. And the magicians did so with their enchantments to bring forth lice, but they could not. So there were lice upon man and upon beast. Then the magicians said unto Pharaoh, This is the finger of God. And Pharaoh's heart was hardened, and he hearkened not unto them, as the Lord had said. And the Lord said unto Moses, Rise up early in the morning, and stand before Pharaoh. Lo, he cometh forth to the water. And say unto him, Thus saith the Lord, Let my people go, that they may serve me. Else, if thou wilt not let my people go, behold, I will send swarms of flies upon thee, and upon thy servants, and upon thy people, and into thy houses. And the houses of the Egyptians shall be full of swarms of flies, and also the ground whereon they are. And I will sever in that day the land of Goshen, in which my people dwell, that no swarms of flies shall be there, to the end thou mayest know that I am the Lord in the midst of the earth. And I will put a division between my people and thy people. Tomorrow shall this sign be. And the Lord did so, and there came a grievous swarm of flies into the house of Pharaoh, and into his servants' houses, and into all the land of Egypt. The land was corrupted by reason of the swarm of flies. And Pharaoh called for Moses and for Aaron, and said, Go ye, sacrifice to your God in the land. And Moses said, It is not meet so to do, for we shall sacrifice the abomination of the Egyptians to the Lord our God. Lo, shall we sacrifice the abomination of the Egyptians before their eyes, and will they not stone us? We will go 3 days' journey into the wilderness, and sacrifice to the Lord our God, as he shall command us. And Pharaoh said, I will let you go, that ye may sacrifice to the Lord your God in the wilderness. Only ye shall not go very far away. Entreat for me. And Moses said, Behold, I go out from thee, and I will entreat the Lord that the swarms of flies may depart from Pharaoh, from his servants, and from his people tomorrow. But let not Pharaoh deal deceitfully any more in not letting the people go to sacrifice to the Lord. And Moses went out from Pharaoh and entreated the Lord. And the Lord did according to the word of Moses, and he removed the swarms of flies from Pharaoh, from his servants, and from his people. There remained not one. And Pharaoh hardened his heart at this time also, neither would he let the people go.

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this morning, please, to the book of 1 Peter, chapter 4. 1 Peter, chapter 4. I don't know about you, but when I come to the end of a year and then come to the beginning of a new year, it's almost like God is really calling my attention to the fact that life is so brief, and you've got to make sure that your time for Him on earth counts. And I'm usually taking inventory of my life, saying, where am I in my life, and what is happening right now, and what direction does God want me to go for the future? And so the message this morning will tie in with that. Just a very short illustration to wrap around the message this morning. I got I have in my hands the December 2005 newsletter from our missionaries, Pat and Greta Gordon, in Zambia, Africa. Dear praying friends, good tidings and great joy. We wish you a very blessed Christmas. And maybe the following testimonies would be additional good tidings to bring you great joy as you continue to intercede for the people of Zambia. And then he tells this little story. Roy and Christian Sia Mwansa were saved through the efforts of some of the churchmen during door-to-door soul winning. We visited their home on a recent Saturday afternoon. Both were prepared to come the next day to church and be baptized. But late that evening, we received a telephone call that the wife, Christiana, had been admitted to the hospital. Would you look now at 1 Peter chapter 4 and follow along? We'll read together. I may have you join me at some point here. We're going to read the first several verses here. Forasmuch then as Christ has suffered for us in the flesh, arm yourselves likewise with the same mind. For he that hath suffered in the flesh hath ceased from sin, that he no longer should live the rest of his time in the flesh to the lust of men, but to the will of God. For the time past of our life may suffice us to have wrought the will of the Gentiles when we walked in lasciviousness, lust, excess of wine, revelings, banquetings, and abominable idolatries. He talks about what many people their past life was, wherein they think it strange that ye run not with them to the same excess of riot, speaking evil of you. Have you noticed that if you've got a bad past where there's a lot of garbage in your life, then your life changes. The people you used to run with think there's something strange about your life now. And that's exactly what it's talking about. The world wonders, why don't you do the same excess of riot? And they may even speak evil of you. You know what it's saying? Just expect that. That's just normal life. Who shall give account to him that is ready to judge the quick and the dead? In other words, one of these days we're going to all stand before God in the judgment. For this cause was the gospel preached also to them that are dead. It's talking about those who heard the gospel before they died, that they might be judged according to men in the flesh, but live according to God in the spirit. But the end of all things is at hand. Be ye therefore sober and watch unto prayer. Read verse 8 out loud with me, would you please? And above all things, have fervent charity among yourselves, for charity shall cover the multitude of sins. Use hospitality one to another without grudging. As every man hath received the gift, even so minister the same one to another as good stewards of the manifold grace of God. If any man speak, let him speak as the oracles of God. If any man minister, let him do it as of the ability which God giveth, that God in all things may be glorified through Jesus Christ, to whom be praise and dominion forever.

and ever. Amen. As I read this passage, one key thought seemed to emerge to me, and that thought is, are you ready? You don't have long to live. You could be here this morning, you could be 10 or 12 or 14 years of age. The truth is, you don't have long to live. You say, but I might live to be 90. I'll say again, you don't have long to live. I was talking to my mother on the telephone yesterday. I call her almost every day and talk for a few minutes. And she said, you know who I've been thinking about? And I said, no, ma'am. And I believe she said, Grace Adams. And who's Grace Adams, mother? She's the lady that I spent some time with when I was a teenage girl, and her name just came to mind the other day. Now, my mother is almost 85 years of age. She'll turn 85 in June. And I said, Mother, I bet it just seems like a little time ago. And she said, you're so right. Now, it's been 60 to 70 years ago. But I look back in my life, in fact, toward the end of my message, I'm going to tell something happened to me when I was a teenager. And honestly, many of those things are still very clear. Many of those things I remember just, it's like, wow. And what I'm saying to you this morning is this, I don't care how long you've got to live, you don't have long. Verse 2 says that he no longer should live the rest of his time in the flesh to the lust of men, but to the will of God. The rest of your time, whatever it is. Verse 7, the end of all things is at hand. You're saying, oh, wait a minute, Peter wrote that 2,000 years ago. Yes, and the end of all things is more at hand now than it was 2,000 years ago. Did you ever wish, come on now, I want you to be honest with me. How many of you ever wished that you could have gone back and changed something that happened in the past? Let's see your hands. How many have ever wished that? My guess is that's probably all of us. The truth is, we cannot. No one ever has been able to. No one ever will be able to. There is no proverbial time machine that you can push a button, go back 6 months, 6 years, 50 years, whatever it might be, and say, I'm going to relive that spot right there, and I'm going to change that. The truth is, what's done is done. Whatever you did in 2005, it's done. You can no more relive 1 minute of the year 2005 than you could relive 1 minute of the year 1005 or the year 5. 2005 is gone completely, and it is gone forever. What is done is done. What is said is said. Not only I could have not only asked the question, how many of you wish you could go back and change something you did in the past? I could have said, how many of you wish you could go back and change something you said in the past? Or change something that you thought in the past? Whatever has happened has happened. Whatever thoughts you've had, you've had. But I want you to think of it like this, and I used this illustration a few weeks ago on a Sunday night, and it seemed to really help some people. I want to use it again this morning because it fits so well with this thought. I want you to draw a line in your mind, and here is your birth, and here is your death. And then I want you on this line somewhere to put where you are right now. There's your birth. There's your death. For some of us, you may be sitting here saying, well, I think, of course, none of us really know. There could be somebody here this morning very young, and actually they could be just a few days away from death. I hope that's not so, but it could be. We all recognize the possibility of that. But just make a guess. Just maybe whatever based on, you know, I look back at the history of my ancestors, and I think if I take care of my body and eat right and exercise right and those kind of things, I think I can live to be in my 80s, maybe my 90s, and I'm shooting for that. I may be gone tomorrow, but that's what I'm shooting for. So I think I'm probably somewhere about here on this line.
And you may be here, you may be here, you may be here. You can be anywhere on that line, all right? Now, picture with me, here's your birth, here's your death, here's where you are on this line. There is absolutely nothing you can do about whatever is from here back to here. Now, if you've done something wrong and you've never apologized for it, don't misunderstand me, you should go back and apologize. If you said something you should not have said, then you need to make that right. That's not what I'm talking about. What I'm talking about is that from this point back to here, which would be for everybody here from December the 31st, 2005 backward. Whatever is done, is done. Now, you can spend your life saying, well, you know, I've blown it and I've done this and I wish I hadn't done this and all that kind of stuff. Or you can say, wait a minute, I'm still alive. How many of you are still alive? Okay, thank God. All right. If you die, tell somebody, will you please? Now, the truth is you've got from this point today, from January 1st, 2006, this is a clean slate, folks. Today is a good day for somebody to get a fresh start. Today is a good day for somebody to say, I'm going to mark January 1st, 2006, and the rest of my time. Whatever that is, however long it is, I've got that much, however long it's going to be. It's not going to last very long, but I'm going to make that time count. And I'm going to decide by the grace of God, with the help of God, on my knees before God, seeking God, begging God's help, that whatever some of those things were back yonder, they're not going to be in 2006. I'm going to have a clean life. I'm going to have a new slate. Now, how can you make the rest of your time count? That's the question. That's the title. That's the question. How can you make the rest of your time count? Number one, right here in the passage, seek the mind of Christ. That is not a small thing. Seek the mind of Christ. Look at verse 1. For as much then as Christ has suffered for us in the flesh, arm yourselves likewise with the same mind. In other words, you're going into battle today, this week, next month, all this year, you're going to be in battle with the world, the flesh, and the devil. What should you do to prepare to do battle? Well, if you were going to go into battle in Iraq today, you would take some armament with you. I don't know what all you would take, but you, if you were going into battle, you would have some kind of armor, and you would have some kind of equipment, you would have some type of gun, you would have some type of weapon. What is your weapon as a Christian? Arm yourself with the mind of Christ. Can I tell you something? If you will arm yourself with the mind of Christ, it'll be like having a powerful machine gun or grenade launcher by your side instead of having the mind of the world and the flesh, which would be like a cap gun or a pop gun. Boom. Boom. Boom. You're going to get nowhere with the mind of the flesh. Every time, listen to me very carefully, every time I have ever counseled with anyone whoever got in any kind of problem whatsoever, there was always some foolish thinking back here somewhere. Some thinking like the world. And you hear think, well, I thought, well, you know, or you hear this, well, I just got this thing in my mind. Can I tell you something? The amount of garbage that goes through my mind is incredible. And since I'm human and like everybody else, I suppose that your mind is the same way. That doesn't mean that garbage has to stay there. You have to take that garbage out. That garbage will start to stink if you leave it in there. Hello? I don't know what it was, but a couple of days ago, the trash can in the kitchen, it was just about a third of the way full, but I was putting my carrot juice leftovers in there, and I said, honey, something stinks in this trash can. And I said, you know, it's not nearly full, but it's not staying in this house. And I
I pulled that thing out. I took it in the other room to see if there's any other trash I could put in the bag, and we didn't have any other. And my wife walked by, and she said, "Woo, something really stinks." I said, "I don't know what it is, but I'm not leaving it in here." And I wrapped that thing up, and I carried it out. Could I tell you something? A lot of people get garbage in their minds. They just leave it there. They just keep it there. It's like, we like the way this thing stinks. No, if you've got some stinking thinking, carry it out. I mean, this is January 1st, 2006. Write that down. Would you? I've never said anything that good before. If you've got some stinking thinking, carry it out of your life today. Get it out. You say, well, how do you do that? You recognize it's there and you say, "Lord, this is wrong. I'm not going to leave this." You say it might come back again. Then do the same thing again. Let this mind be in you, which was also in Christ Jesus. If you want to have good fruit in your life in 2006, it'll be because you think the right thoughts. Because whatever you think is what you are, and what you are produces what you do. So you got to think right if you're going to be right and if you're going to do right. So you're going to have to get the right thoughts. I'm talking to somebody right now who has a defeatist mindset. You're walking into 2006 saying, "Well, I've been a failure all last year. I'm going to be a failure all this year." You don't have to be. Why don't you just say, you know, if I get in the Word of God, get in church, start serving God, start being what I ought to be, I don't care. Let me tell you something. Did y'all read the paper this week? It was so sad. Did you read the headlines in the paper this week about the Kenny bank robber who had been a leader in the community, president of civics clubs and all these different things? And here he is in his 60s who had raised, I believe it was two sons and a daughter, and they were respectable, honorable men. One of them was a policeman in the police department, and went online and saw the video or the picture from the bank robbery and recognized it was his own dad. And turned his own dad in, and this man in his 60s now, sentenced to 40 years, he will probably die in prison. And I thought, here was, I don't know whether the man was a Christian or not, but they had some Christian values in their home, they had some decency in their home, this man trained his children, so they said, you know, this isn't our dad, we don't know who this is. Can I tell you something? You can either spend the rest of your life and throw it away, or you can spend the rest of your life, make it count for something. You say, well, up to this point, I've been throwing it away. So why don't you decide that when you leave this life 20 years from now, you're going to have served God so well, done so much good, folks won't hardly even remember that garbage back yonder. Why don't you just decide, I'm going to have a testimony for Christ. I'm not going to leave behind a testimony of a gambler and a drunk and a drug addict and a tobacco fiend all these different things. I'm not just, you can name any kinds of things that somebody's got a difficulty with or a bad habit in your life or weaknesses within the past. I'm not picking on any of those. I'm saying whatever God's showing you this morning is wrong. You decide, hey, it's time for me to change that. It's January 1st, 2006, and I've got an opportunity to do so. I said to my mother yesterday on the phone, I said, can you believe it's going to be 2006? I was talking to Zona Schaefer in the hallway this morning. She said, I go forward on my checks, and I write 06 at the end of a whole bunch of different checks. If I don't, I write 05 on them. I said the other day, I was writing a check, and I wrote 1997, and I said, where did that come from? Boy, talk about living in the past. It's like, whoa. Did you see? There's an illustration right there. Just anything can pop in your head anytime. That doesn't mean it has to come out in your life. That means you've got to stop and say, I've got to think like Christ thinks. You are right now a product of whatever you have been thinking. You can't do away with all those past thoughts. You won't stop every bad thought from coming into your mind, but you don't have to act on it, and you don't have to leave it there. Every once in a while, I'll get some wicked song playing in my head. You ever do that? Do you know what I do to get that out?
I start singing or humming or whistling another song. Until that, and you can't, listen, if a bad song is just playing in your head, you can't just play another one, a good song in your head and get rid of the bad one. You got to do it out loud. I don't know whether you've discovered it. That's the way it works for me. I sing all the time, don't even know I'm singing. Folks have been around me, my wife, my daughters will say, did you know you're singing, did you know you're humming that song? I said, no, I didn't. Then I realized, yeah, I've been humming that song. Well, here was some, I was walking through a mall and they had, I won't even name the song because it'll start running through your head. Do you know how it works? But was a Christmas song that was a rock song. And it's real easy tune to get and starts running through my head. And I start humming it. I don't even know I'm humming it. Do you know you're humming that? No, I didn't. I paused and tried to start playing a different song that didn't work. So I started. And after 3 or 4 stanzas, the other one's gone. You got whatever. Here's what I'm pointing out to you. You've got to arm yourself with the mind of Christ, which means practicing the doctrine of replacement, that whatever's wrong back here, you've got to put some right in its place now. You've got to actively see. If I could have said, I could have stood there all day long and said, I'm going to get this song out of my mind. I'd have never gotten it out. The more I tried, the worse it would have gotten. But when I replaced it and said, I'm going on, I'm not going to sit around here and think about it, I've got other things to do, but I'm going to replace this, and whatever it was, listen to me, if you want victory in your life in 2006, and there are some failures you're bringing, and you know you're already on the first day of the new year, and you're saying to yourself, how am I going to live in victory in 2006? Oh, I don't want that garbage to come into my life in this new year. You replace it. Whatever it was, you put the right thing in its place. Get the wrong thing out of it. Get the wrong thing out. Let me tell you something. You can't carry a real gun and a cap gun at the same time. If you're going to carry the real gun, you're going to get rid of the cap pistol. And if you're going to carry the cap pistol, you're not going to be able to carry the real gun. If you're going to carry the mind of Christ, you're going to have to get rid of your own stinking thinking. And if you're going to carry your own stinking thinking, you're not going to have the mind of Christ. The battle in our day is for the minds and hearts of men and women. What's the thinking of the world? The thinking of the world is money will solve any problem. It won't. The thinking of the world is pornography is a personal issue. Sex education will solve teen pregnancies. Debt is totally irrelevant. And so somebody put it like this. We get soft on prosecuting criminals and wonder why crime increases. We legalize abortion and wonder why there are fewer children in the schoolrooms. We protect pornography as free speech and then wonder why children are abducted and murdered. We take discipline out of the classrooms and wonder why children don't learn as well. Did you know they won't learn anything if there's not obedience? We entice young couples to get into debt and then wonder why the divorce rate is so high, and you could go on and on. Now, you've got to arm yourself with the mind of Christ. You've got to think the thoughts of Christ. And for Christians, a key part of that is this. You've got to arm yourself with a mind that says, I am willing to suffer hatred and rejection and abuse for Jesus because He suffered hatred and abuse for me. Would you open your Bibles with me this morning, please, to the book of 1 Peter, chapter 4. 1 Peter, chapter 4. I don't know about you, but when I come to the end of a year and then come to the beginning of a new year, it's almost like God is
really calling my attention to the fact that life is so brief, and you've got to make sure that your time for Him on earth counts. And I'm usually taking inventory of my life, saying, where am I in my life, and what is happening right now, and what direction does God want me to go for the future? And so the message this morning will tie in with that. Just a very short illustration to wrap around the message this morning. I have in my hands the December newsletter from our missionaries, Pat and Greta Gordon in Zambia, Africa. Dear praying friends, good tidings and great joy. We wish you a very blessed Christmas. And maybe the following testimonies would be additional good tidings to bring you great joy as you continue to intercede for the people of Zambia. And then he tells this little story. Roy and Christian Sia Mwansa were saved through the efforts of some of the churchmen during door-to-door soul winning. We visited their home on a recent Saturday afternoon. Both were prepared to come the next day to church and be baptized. But late that evening, we received a telephone call that the wife, Christiana, had been admitted to the hospital. Would you look now at 1 Peter chapter 4 and follow along. We'll read together. I may have you join me at some point here. We're going to read the first several verses here. For as much then as Christ has suffered for us in the flesh, arm yourselves likewise with the same mind. For he that hath suffered in the flesh hath ceased from sin, that he no longer should live the rest of his time in the flesh to the lust of men, but to the will of God. For the time past of our life may suffice us to have wrought the will of the Gentiles when we walked in lasciviousness, lust, excess of wine, revelings, banquetings, and abominable idolatries. He talks about what many people their past life was, wherein they think it strange that ye run not with them to the same excess of riot, speaking evil of you. Have you noticed that if you've got a bad past where there's a lot of garbage in your life, then your life changes. The people you used to run with think there's something strange about your life now. And that's exactly what he's talking about. The world wonders, why don't you do the same excess of riot? And they may even speak evil of you. You know what he's saying? Just expect that. That's just normal life. Who shall give account to him that is ready to judge the quick and the dead? In other words, one of these days we're going to all stand before God in the judgment. For this cause was the gospel preached also to them that are dead. It's talking about those who heard the gospel before they died, that they might be judged according to men in the flesh, but live according to God in the spirit. But the end of all things is at hand. Be ye therefore sober and watch unto prayer. Read verse 8 out loud with me, would you please? And above all things, have fervent charity among yourselves, for charity shall cover the multitude of sins. Use hospitality one to another without grudging. As every man hath received the gift, even so minister the same one to another as good stewards of the manifold grace of God. If any man speak, let him speak as the oracles of God. If any man minister, let him do it as of the ability which God giveth, that God in all things may be glorified through Jesus Christ, to whom be praise and dominion forever and ever. Amen. As I read this passage, one key thought seemed to emerge to me, and that thought is, are you ready? You don't have long to live. You could be here this morning, you could be 10 or 12 or 14 years of age. The truth is, you don't have long to live. You say, but I might live to be 90. I'll say again, you don't have long to live. I was talking to my mother on the telephone. I call her almost every day and talk for a few minutes. And she said, you know who I've been thinking about?
And I said, no, ma'am. And I believe she said, Grace Adams. And who's Grace Adams, mother? She's the lady that I spent some time with when I was a teenage girl, and her name just came to mind the other day. Now, my mother is almost 85 years of age. She'll turn 85 in June. And I said, Mother, I bet it just seems like a little time ago. And she said, You're so right. Now, it's been 60 to 70 years ago. But I look back in my life. In fact, toward the end of my message, I'm going to tell something happened to me when I was a teenager. And honestly, many of those things are still very clear. Many of those things I remember just, it's like, wow. And what I'm saying to you this morning is this. I don't care how long you've got to live. You don't have long. Verse 2 says that he no longer should live the rest of his time in the flesh to the lust of men, but to the will of God. The rest of your time, whatever it is. Verse 7, the end of all things is at hand. You're saying, now wait a minute, Peter wrote that 2,000 years ago. Yes, and the end of all things is more at hand now than it was 2,000 years ago. Did you ever wish, come on now, I want you to be honest with me. How many of you ever wished that you could have gone back and changed something that happened in the past? Let's see your hands. How many have ever wished that? My guess is that's probably all of us. The truth is, we cannot. No one ever has been able to. No one ever will be able to. There is no proverbial time machine that you can push a button, go back 6 months, 6 years, 50 years, whatever it might be, and say, I'm going to relive that spot right there, and I'm going to change that. The truth is, what's done is done. You can no more relive 1 minute than you could relive 1 minute of the year 1005 or the year 5. And it is gone forever. What is done is done. What is said is said. I could have not only asked the question, how many of you wish you could go back and change something you did in the past? I could have said, how many of you wish you could go back and change something you said in the past? Or change something that you thought in the past? Whatever has happened has happened. Whatever thought you've had, you've had. But I want you to think of it like this. And I used this illustration a few weeks ago on a Sunday night. And it seemed to really help some people. I want to use it again this morning because it fits so well with this thought. I want you to draw a line in your mind. And here is your birth, and here is your death. And then I want you on this line somewhere to put where you are right now. There's your birth, there's your death. For some of us, you may be sitting here saying, well, I think, of course, none of us really know. There could be somebody here this morning very young, and actually they could be just a few days away from death. I hope that's not so, but it could be. We all recognize the possibility of that. But just make a guess. Just maybe whatever based on, you know, I look back at the history of my ancestors, and I think if I take care of my body and eat right and exercise right and those kind of things, I think I can live to be in my 80s, maybe my 90s, and I'm shooting for that. I may be gone tomorrow, but that's what I'm shooting for. So I think I'm probably somewhere about here on this line. And you may be here, you may be here, you may be here. You could be anywhere on that line, all right? Now, picture with me. Here's your birth. Here's your death. Here's where you are on this line. There is absolutely nothing you can do about whatever is from here back to here. Now, if you've done something wrong and you've never apologized for it, don't misunderstand me, you should go back and apologize. If you said something you should not have said, then you need to make that right. That's not what I'm talking about. What I'm talking about is that from this point back to here, whatever is done is done. Now, you can spend your life saying, well, you know, I've blown it, and I've done this, and I wish I had done this, and all that kind of stuff. Or you can say, wait a minute, I'm still alive. How many of you are still alive? Okay, thank God. All right.
If you die, tell somebody, will you please? Now, the truth is, you've got from this point today, this is a clean slate, folks. Today is a good day for somebody to get a fresh start. Today is a good day for somebody to say, whatever that is, however long it is, I've got that much, however long it's going to be. It's not going to last very long, but I'm going to make that time count. And I'm going to decide by the grace of God, with the help of God, on my knees before God, seeking God, begging God's help, that whatever some of those things were back yonder, they're not going to be. I'm going to have a clean life. I'm going to have a new slate. Now, how can you make the rest of your time count? That's the question. That's the title. That's the question. How can you make the rest of your time count? Number one, right here in the passage, seek the mind of Christ. That is not a small thing. Seek the mind of Christ. Look at verse 1. For as much then as Christ has suffered for us in the flesh, arm yourselves likewise with the same mind. In other words, you're going into battle today, this week, next month, all this year, you're going to be in battle with the world, the flesh, and the devil. What should you do to prepare to do battle? Well, if you were going to go into battle in Iraq today, you would take some armament with you. I don't know what all you would take, but you, if you were going into battle, you would have some kind of armor, and you would have some kind of equipment. You would have some type of gun. You would have some type of weapon. What is your weapon as a Christian? Arm yourself with the mind of Christ. Can I tell you something? If you will arm yourself with the mind of Christ, it'll be like having a powerful machine gun or grenade launcher by your side instead of having the mind of the world and the flesh, which would be like a cap gun or a pop gun. Boom. Boom. Boom. You're going to get nowhere with the mind of the flesh. Every time, listen to me very carefully, every time I have ever counseled with anyone who ever got in any kind of problem whatsoever, there was always some foolish thinking back here somewhere. Some thinking like the world. And you hear think, well, I thought, well, you know, or you hear this, well, I just got this thing in my mind. Can I tell you something? The amount of garbage that goes through my mind is incredible. And since I'm human and like everybody else, I suppose that your mind is the same way. That doesn't mean that garbage has to stay there. You have to take that garbage out. That garbage will start to stink if you leave it in there. Hello? I don't know what it was, but a couple of days ago, the trash can in the kitchen, it was just about a third of the way full, but I was putting my carrot juice leftovers in there, and I said, honey, something stinks in this trash can. And I said, you know, it's not nearly full, but it's not staying in this house. And I pulled that thing out. I took it in the other room to see if there's any other trash I could put in the bag, and we didn't have any other, and my wife walked by, and she said, "Woo, something really stinks." I said, "I don't know what it is, but I'm not leaving it in here," and I wrapped that thing up, and I carried it out. Could I tell you something? A lot of people get garbage in their minds. They just leave it there. They just keep it there. It's like, we like the way this thing stinks. No, if you've got some stinking thinking, carry it out. Write that down, would you? I've never said anything that good before. If you've got some stinking thinking, carry it out of your life today. Get it out. You say, well, how do you do that? You recognize it's there and you say, Lord, this is wrong. I'm not going to leave this. You say it might come back again. Then do the same thing again. Let this mind be in you, which was also in Christ Jesus. If you want to have good fruit in your life, it'll be because you think the right thoughts. Because whatever you think is what you are, and what you are produces what you do.
So you got to think right if you're going to be right and if you're going to do right. So you're going to have to get the right thoughts. I'm talking to somebody right now who has a defeatist mindset. You're saying, well, I've been a failure all last year. I'm going to be a failure all this year. You don't have to be. Why don't you just say, you know, if I get in the Word of God, get in church, start serving God, start being what ought to be, I don't care. Let me tell you something. Did y'all read the paper this week? It was so sad. Did you read the headlines in the paper this week about the Kenny bank robber who had been a leader in the community, president of civics clubs and all these different things? And here he is in his 60s, who had raised, I believe it was two sons and a daughter, and they were respectable, honorable men. One of them was a policeman in the police department, and went online and saw the video or the picture from the bank robbery and recognized it was his own dad. And turned his own dad in, and this man in his 60s now, sentenced to 40 years, he will probably die in prison. And I thought, here was, I don't know whether the man was a Christian or not, but they had some Christian values in their home. They had some decency in their home. They trained, this man trained his children. So they said, you know, this isn't our dad. We don't know who this is. Can I tell you something? You can either spend the rest of your life and throw it away, or you can spend the rest of your life make it count for something. You say, well, up to this point, I've been throwing it away. So why don't you decide that when you leave this life 20 years from now, you're going to have served God so well, done so much good, folks won't hardly even remember that garbage back yonder. Why don't you just decide, I'm going to have a testimony for Christ. I'm not going to leave behind a testimony of a gambler and a drunk and a drug addict and a tobacco fiend and all these different things. I'm not just, you can name any kinds of things that somebody's got a difficulty with or a bad habit in your life or weaknesses with in the past. I'm not picking on any of those. I'm saying whatever God's showing you this morning is wrong. You decide, hey, it's time for me to change that. And I've got an opportunity to do so. I was talking to Zona Schaefer in the hallway this morning. She said, I go forward on my checks. I said the other day, I was writing a check and I wrote 1997. And I said, where did that come from? Boy, talk about living in the past. It was like, whoa. Did you see, there's an illustration right there. Just anything can pop in your head anytime. That doesn't mean it has to come out in your life. That means you've got to stop and say, I've got to think like Christ thinks. You are right now a product of whatever you have been thinking. You can't do away with all those past thoughts. You won't stop every bad thought from coming into your mind, but you don't have to act on it and you don't have to leave it there. Every once in a while, I'll get some wicked song playing in my head. You ever do that? Do you know what I do to get that out? I start singing or humming or whistling another song. Until that, and you can't, listen, if a bad song is just playing in your head, you can't just play another one, a good song in your head and get rid of the bad one. You got to do it out loud. I don't know whether you've discovered that. That's the way it works for me. I sing all the time, don't even know I'm singing. Folks who've been around me, my wife, my daughters will say, did you know you're singing, did you know you're humming that song? I said, no, I didn't. Now I realized, yeah, I've been humming that song. Well, here was some, I was walking through a mall and they had, I won't even name the song because it'll start running through your head. Do you know how it works? But it was a Christmas song that was a rock song. And it's real easy tune to get and starts running through my head. And I start humming it. I don't even know I'm humming it. Do you know you're humming that? No, I didn't. I paused and tried to start playing a different song, but it didn't work. So I started, and after three or four stanzas,
The other one's gone. You've got whatever. Here's what I'm pointing out to you. You've got to arm yourself with the mind of Christ, which means taking, practicing the doctrine of replacement, that whatever's wrong back here, you've got to put some right in its place now. You've got to actively seek. If I could have said, I could have stood there all day long and said, I'm going to get this song out of my mind. I'd have never gotten it out. The more I tried, the worse it would have gotten. But when I replaced it and said, I'm going on, I'm not going to sit around here and think about it, I've got other things to do, but I'm going to replace this, and whatever it was, listen to me, if you want victory in your life and there are some failures you're bringing, and you know you're already on the first day of the new year, and you're saying to yourself, how am I going to live in victory? Oh, I don't want that garbage to come into my life in this new year. You replace it. Whatever it was, you put the right thing in its place. I get the wrong thing out. Let me tell you something. You can't carry a real gun and a cap gun at the same time. If you're going to carry the real gun, you're going to get rid of the cap pistol. And if you're going to carry the cap pistol, you're not going to be able to carry the real gun. If you're going to carry the mind of Christ, you're going to have to get rid of your own stinking thinking. And if you're going to carry your own stinking thinking, you're not going to have the mind of Christ. The battle in our day is for the minds and hearts of men and women. What's the thinking of the world? The thinking of the world is money will solve any problem. It won't. The thinking of the world is pornography is a personal issue. Sex education will solve teen pregnancies. Debt is totally irrelevant. And so somebody put it like this. We get soft on prosecuting criminals and wonder why crime increases. We legalize abortion and wonder why there are fewer children in the schoolrooms. We protect pornography as free speech and then wonder why children are abducted and murdered. We take discipline out of the classrooms and wonder why children don't learn as well. Did you know they won't learn anything if there's not obedience? We entice young couples to get into debt and then wonder why the divorce rate is so high, and you could go on and on. Now, you've got to arm yourself with the mind of Christ. You've got to think the thoughts of Christ. And for Christians, a key part of that is this. You've got to arm yourself with a mind that says, I am willing to suffer hatred and rejection and abuse for Jesus because he suffered hatred and abuse for me.

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My friend, if you are not 100% sure that heaven will be your home when you die, or if you'd like to have some helpful literature on this subject, please call us at area code 252-223-4600. Or you may also write to us at FBN 520 Roberts Road, Newport, North Carolina 28570. 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

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Davis.

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2: Today we're looking at the topic, life without love. I've been considering the consequences of rearing a child without showing your love for him. For most parents, the thought of such a situation is repulsive. Love comes naturally to most parents, and it's hard to imagine a home where little or no love for the children exists. But anyone who works with young people can tell you that there are many homes of this kind in our country. Now, I don't mean to say that the parents don't have any love at all for their children. But the little love that they show is a mere trifle when compared with the bitterness and criticism and suspicion that they routinely direct toward the child. What's even more of a tragedy, there are many homes in which the parents profess faith in Jesus Christ as their Savior, yet they show little love toward their children. The love that should be abundantly seen because of the love of God, instead, is only inconsistently seen. Another problem that exists in some Christian homes is that the love of the parents is shown more toward one of the children than the others. The result of such a home is heartache and tragedy, both in the life of their child and in the peace of mind of the parents. The child normally develops character flaws and personality distortions that will haunt him all throughout his life, and the parents will find that their child will cause them all kinds of frustrations, worries, difficulties that will rob them of the satisfaction that they should find as their child matures. It's no wonder that children with this kind of a family background are often insecure. They constantly want reassurance that they themselves are worthy of love. They lack confidence in themselves, even when their work is above average or even superior. And sometimes these love-starved persons will go to extremes to attract what passes for love from others. Often, they'll resort to erratic or peculiar behavior in order to win the attention of others. Many of the peculiar actions of young people during their teen years stem from their basic insecurity, their desire to win attention as a substitute for the love that their family has failed to provide for them. Psychologists tell us that many of these young people who follow various ways of life in the teenage subculture are actually seeking the experience of love. They don't stop to consider the logical inconsistencies of their position. They don't stop to reflect on the ultimate ends of their lifestyle. They don't stop to concern themselves with the standards of society. They only attempt to gain the approval of other young people who are equally erratic in their behavior. This is contrary to the biblical position that love doth not behave itself unseemly. And again, love seeketh not her own. True love is giving. Unselfish giving in order to meet the needs of the one who is the object of the love. These insecure youngsters are selfishly conforming to a bizarre lifestyle in order to meet their own need for love. How much better it would be if they could find this love in a normal environment, in the confines of their own family. How much better it would be if the parents would set out to show their love on a day-by-day basis, giving themselves for the sake of the children. What kind of a home do you have? Is it a home where your children know that you love them? Is it a home where you give of yourself to meet the needs of your children? Or is your home lacking in family love? Let me urge you today to take stock of your family, to evaluate the ways in which you show your love for your children. Let the Lord work in you to establish a home where your children have no doubt that you love them. Not a life without love, but a life where love abounds. This is the kind of home that brings God.

I've had the privilege of traveling all over the world. I never thought I would do that. My wife and I grew up on a farm in the upstate of South Carolina, but God's let us be missionaries now for over 50 years. And what a privilege it is for us to travel and to share the gospel with people. One day, my wife usually goes with me, but I was by myself in the Philippines. I was headed back to Japan. So I'm sitting on the plane, and this Filipina, this lady probably in her 20s, sat beside me while I was studying Japanese. And she looked over at me and said, "Sir, what are you doing?" I said, "Well, Mom, I'm studying Japanese." And she said, "Why would you do that?" And I said to her, "Because I believe that everyone needs to hear the gospel of Jesus Christ. And the only way I can really do that is to share it in their language." And she said to me, "Would you tell me some more about that?" And so I sat there that day before the plane ever took off and shared with her the wonderful story of the gospel, that God created us all, but sin came into the world. And we're not all the children of God. We're only the children of God when we trust Christ as our Savior. But here's what I told this young lady. I said, "You know, ma'am, the Bible says this, all have sinned and come short of the glory of God. That means that I've sinned, doesn't it?" And she said, "Yes." And I said, "That means that you sinned, doesn't it?" And she said, "Oh, yeah, I know that I've sinned." Well, see, there, everybody's religious, but they're not saved. And they want to know, but no one's often told them. And we started off talking about, look, we've all sinned. And if you're listening to me today, you know in your heart you're a sinner. And most of us, no one has to convince us of that. And then I explained to her that even though we're sinners, God loves us so much, he doesn't want us to die in our sins. And not only that, but he did something to make the payment, to bear the punishment himself so that we don't have to go to hell. And that is Jesus Christ voluntarily took our place. If I were stopped on the highway for speeding and I didn't have any money to pay the fine, and my pastor saw me and he stopped and said, "Hey, look, I'm going to pay the fine for you." I don't have to pay the fine because my pastor paid it. Well, Jesus paid the punishment. He bore all the punishment for my sins and for your sins. And he could do that because he was the Son of God. And I explained to that young Filipina that Jesus loved her so much that he gave his life and was buried, and he rose again. And if you will trust him, it's not automatic. It's not just, "I've heard the story," but it's calling out. The Bible says, "Whosoever shall call upon the name of the Lord shall be saved." And I said, "Ma'am, you know, you can do that right here today in this airplane. You don't have to be in church. If you understand you're a sinner, Jesus took your place, and you trust him as your Savior, he'll save your soul." And she says, "I want to do that." And that's the most thrilling thing for those of us who are believers, is to help someone else know they can be saved wherever they're at. It can be in church, but it doesn't have to be, because God loves us and he does not want, read 2 Peter chapter 2, God does not want people to perish and go to hell. He wants them to be saved, but they must call upon his name.

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1: This is the More Sure Word Broadcast, a biblical preaching outreach with Pastor Brent Logan from the Sweet Springs Baptist Church in Ardmore, Alabama. We are so glad you've joined us today. And now, let's listen in from the pulpit of Pastor Logan.
2: And I don't know where you are on the talent deviation, but I just want to try to encourage you to don't worry about others, but concentrate on what you have been given and thank God for it. I'll read you a verse of scripture about that. He says in your hearing, I'll read it to you, 1 Peter chapter 4. He says in verse number 10, as every man hath received the gift, even so minister the same one to another as good stewards of the manifold grace of God. So whatever God's given you, if it's less or if it's more, use it, administer it, and do something with it. And that brings me to the third point in our text. Would you look at verse 16? Matthew 25, 16. Then he that had received the five talents went, and what's the word, church? Traded. Traded with the same and made them other five talents. This guy's got some good business sense. He began to trade. You know what lesson I get from that? You know, life is just a big series of trades. I'm not just talking about financially. You know what you guys do every day when you go to work? You trade a part of your life for a certain wage. You'll never get it back. It's a trade. In other words, I've got this time, I've got this life. What am I going to do with the time God's given me? You trade it in. You trade it in. You can trade it in for slothfulness. You can trade it in for pleasure. You can trade it in for your own things. Or you can trade that in for something that's worthwhile and valuable and trade it in for God. Oh, the Bible's full of trades, which shows the pictures of people's lives. Do you remember Esau making a trade with his life? He said, I'm hungry. Jacob, you're making that mess of pottage. I've got to have some food. It smells so good. And Jacob said, I'll trade you. Oh, they're not trading guns. You know what? You know what's fixing to be traded? You know what's fixing to be traded? The blessing of God's fixing to be traded. Esau valued his own belly above the blessing of God. Listen, church, you know the trade so many people make? They trade their innocence and they trade the blessing of God on their life for something that they want. It's a bad trade. And Esau's going to cry bitter tears because he makes a bad trade. Bob Jones Sr. said it like this. Don't sacrifice the permanent on the altar of the immediate. It's a bad trade. Don't trade something that's going to last a long time for some instant gratification right here in the present. You know how many people make a bad trade with their life? And they trade innocence for guilt, and they trade godliness for sin. And they... Boy, Eve made a bad trade, didn't he? Didn't she? You know what she wanted? What she thought she wanted? She wanted knowledge. She wanted knowledge, the knowledge of good and evil. And she made a trade. And humanity has suffered ever since that trade. I wonder this morning, what are you trading? Are you trading your wants for the will of God? You know, Jesus said, what shall a man give in exchange for his soul? What's your soul worth trading over for?

about verse 22, you'll find that people do different things with what they're given. They do different things. This guy that got five and this guy that got two and the man that got one, they did very different things with what they were given. Even so today, people do very different things with the life they're giving, with the blessings they're given. Some people gain certain amounts and some people just hide their money. Some people just hide their talent. Some people don't do anything with what they're given. All of us have a choice to make what we're going to do with what we're given. What are you going to do with it? You only have one choice on it. I'll give you the last point, but I've got the most to say about it. Would you look at verse 19? Matthew 25, verse 19. Would you look at your Bible? After a long time, the Lord of those servants cometh and reckoneth with them. Do you see that? Let that touch your heart. Let that hit your brain right now. The last lesson for us, just like for these, we all have a reckoning day. There's coming a day that all of us will meet the Lord. There's coming a day that all of us will give an account to the Lord that has given us whatever He's given us. There's coming a reckoning day. And He's taken note of all of it. And some will be rewarded and some will be judged. Some are rewarded. I see three different rewards that He gave these faithful, this good and faithful servants. He gave them three things. I see in the text, if you look at it with me, He said in verse number 21, at the end of the verse, I will make thee ruler over many things. You see that? He says the same thing in verse 23. I will make thee ruler over many things. He gives them rulership again with another context, knowing that He's talking about His kingdom. He's talking about ruling in His kingdom. He's not talking about I'll let you go to heaven. He said, no, I'll let you rule with me. Luke says it this way. I'll let you rule five cities. I'll let you rule 10 cities. He's talking about His kingdom for 1,000 years and the rulership that will go. They've been good and they've been faithful and they get to rule with Him. What a comparison of life. You've been faithful in a few things, and I'll make you ruler over many things. God gives us a few things, but what we do with it will determine the many things that come later for us. Do you know they're not rewarded by how much they've gained, but they're rewarded by what they did with what they had been given? Let me ask you a question. Did the guy that had two, he gave to the Lord back how many? Thank you. He gave Him back four. The guy that had five, what'd he give the Lord back? 10. Well, the guy that gets 10 gave the Lord back 10, and the guy that gave the Lord back four, well, I know what the Lord's going to do. He's going to put the guy with 10 at the top of the list, right? That's not what it says. The guy with the two that gave the Lord back the four received the same commendation, received the same words of the Lord as the guy that gave Him back some. You say, well, what gives? They both doubled what they had been given. You know, you look at your life and say, well, I don't think God's getting out of my life what He gets out of somebody else. Just give Him back double what He gave to you and it'll be all right. Yeah. Amen. Yeah. You see that? Now, I don't know about you, but I searched my heart on this message. I said, Lord, would You help me? When I meet You, am I going to be able to give You back double what You gave me? Well, I have used what You've given me. I don't have the ability, the talent, the smarts, the personality, or whatever that some people have had. But Lord, from what You've given me, am I going to be able to double that and give it back to You? Am I coming short? The title of the message is, what are You doing with your talent? Is God going to get anything back from it when you meet Him? Did you spend your life with His gifts for His glory and in His will and for His use? And was there any profit back to God? Was there a life touched? Was there things changed? Were there works done and service given to the Lord that He would not have gotten if your life had not been invested in what He wanted you to invest in? So when you meet the Lord, what's He getting back for your breath? What's He getting back? Boy, I hope He don't get back. I mean, the guy with five, because okay, here's six, Lord. He gave me.

0: The guy with two, he doubled it. The question is, what is God getting out of your life? You said, preacher, well, I don't have much. That's not the point. Is he getting anything out of what he's put in you? Guys, I'm going to tell you what the Bible says. Jesus said, listen to the verse. To whom much is given, much is required. And you may think, well, preacher, I'm not that talented, and I'm not that smart, and I don't have the abilities. I don't know how to preach. I don't know how to teach the Bible, or I can't play an instrument, or I don't have a lot of money or wealth. I don't have a lot of ability. I don't have a lot of talents. But I want you to rethink that in just a moment. You know what God has given you? He's given you a Bible-believing church. You know how many people in the world, they couldn't even dream of having a congregation of believers like this. They couldn't even dream of coming here in the Bible, taught and preached. Are you listening to me? They couldn't even dream of having instruments play so that helped them to worship God. Are you listening to me? They couldn't even dream about having a perfect Bible in their own language that they could read. They couldn't even dream about having freedom. My heart's been touched this week, though. I've been out of town, and I saw all the news in Iran, and I could not help think about that dear lady in Greece that said, Pastor, please pray for my relatives in Iran. She was as saved as you are. She said, they're saved. There are people over there that know God, and they love God, but they're in hiding, and they're in danger. Please pray. That's all I could hear in my brain. You know what God's given you? God's given you freedom. God's given you the best country. And you may think that you're the guy with the one, but really, I think you're the one with the five. Because, guys, we got more people than people all on this planet, not just monetarily, but spiritually. God has dumped a load of his goods on us. And to whom much is given, much is required. There's coming a reckoning day. What have you done with what I've given you? I said there were three rewards, not just rulership. The second one I want to tell you is a little bit obscure. Do you know that they got to keep everything that they had earned? Look at the end of the story when he takes away from the guy that didn't do anything with his. You remember that? Look at verse 28. Take therefore the talent from him and give it unto him which, what's that little word? Hath 10 talents. In other words, the guy with the 10 talents, when he brings it, he goes, okay, here, Lord, here's your 10 talents. At the end of the story, way after the guy, after he brought the 10 talents to the Lord, at the end of the day, he still has them. And the Lord says, hey, take this one and give it to that guy that's got 10. Now he'll have 11. And the story's over. You know what? The blessings of God that God allows us to keep are just unfathomable. We ought to just offer it all up back to God, and we will one day. But you know what I know about my God? He just gives and he gives and he gives again. Oh, you just go ahead and keep it. You've done a good job. The third reward, you know what it is? He says it twice. He says in verse number 21, enter thou into the joy of thy Lord. Do you see that? Into verse 23, enter thou into the joy of thy Lord. He didn't say enter into your joy. He said enter into my joy. You know, the third reward, they get to experience his joy. Amen. I got all this joy. I'll let you come in and step in it. Wow. You know what some of you need this morning? You need a boatload of joy. You know what that might just be? It might just be, at the end of the day, a reward for doing right with what God's given you. Maybe joy is not a product of everything being right and good in your life. Maybe joy is a product of you being a good and faithful servant.
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0: This is the Gospel Hour, making known to this nation the gospel of Jesus Christ. 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
1: Lead us, our Father, as we study today. Direct us by the Holy Spirit. Enlighten my heart. Teach me that I may teach. Feed me that I may feed others. And Father, save the soul that's nearest hell. For Jesus' sake, amen. We are studying the cross. Now, I'm using as a text 1 Corinthians chapter 1, verses 23 and 24. But we preach Christ crucified, Christ the power of God and the wisdom of God. We preach Christ crucified, the power of God and the wisdom of God. Now, wisdom is ability to judge soundly and sagaciously with facts, especially facts that relate to life and conduct. Now, I've said this several times this week as we have studied, but I say it again. Always before, in delivering messages on the cross, I thought primarily of God's power on display, God's love on display. But this time, as I studied to prepare these messages, I saw this statement, Christ, the power and the wisdom of God. The power and the wisdom of God. Then I read, Christ is made unto us wisdom, righteousness, sanctification, and redemption. Christ is made unto us wisdom. Then I remembered the statement of Jesus to Nicodemus, except a man be born again, he cannot see. Except a man be born again, he cannot see the kingdom of God. Now, you say, I am not saved. And the reason I'm not saved, I just can't see how the death of a man 2,000 years ago could save me now. I just can't see how the blood of a man who was crucified 2,000 years ago could help me now. No, you can't see it. And you will not see it until you receive the finished work of the Lamb of God by faith. And when you receive the finished work of Jesus by faith, then God puts within your inner man the ability to see. You'll never understand fully salvation, but you'll see that God so loved, that God provided salvation. Now today, I want us to study in the book of Romans. And I made this statement yesterday, and to bring us up to date, I make it again. Every major theme in the Word of God, every major doctrine in the Word of God points to Calvary, proceeds from Calvary, and is connected to Calvary. We might refer to the cross as the hub of the wheel to which all the spokes of salvation and all things pertaining to salvation are fastened and from which they proceed. I know you've seen a wagon wheel, surely. Almost everyone listening to my voice has seen a wagon wheel sometime or other, and you know the hub, and then the spokes run out or proceed out from the hub. Now the cross is the hub. And every major theme, every major doctrine, the truth in the Word of God points to and proceeds from Calvary. You remove Calvary from the Bible and you don't have a Bible. You have an empty book, that's all. Today, I want us to see seven facts, seven great facts, seven gigantic facts about God the Father and Calvary, or the death of God's only begotten Son. Now, in Romans chapter 3, we find the first one, and we read,

Calvary is God hath set forth Christ. God hath set forth Christ to be a propitiation through faith in his blood. Now, to declare God's righteousness for the remission of sins of the past through the forbearance of God. I said, I believe it was yesterday, that every offering, everything, every minute detail of the Old Testament economy, the offerings, the sacrifices, the holy days, the temple, the tabernacle, the priest, everything in every minute detail points to the satisfaction of God concerning sin. And all of these ceremonies, days, rituals, offerings, they all point to Calvary, every one of them. In 1 Peter, we learn that it was foreordained before the foundation of the world that Jesus, the Lamb of God, pay the sin debt. And everything, everything in the Old Testament economy pointed to the coming of the Lamb of God. Now, God hath set forth Jesus, that by means of his blood, sin could be atoned for, and God could be just and yet justify the ungodly. Now, this is too deep for me and is too wonderful. Listen carefully now. Listen carefully so you won't misunderstand. It's too deep. It's too wonderful for me. Beloved, if I had justice, I'd be in hell begging for water right now, screaming for water. That's where I'd be. I've sinned. And the Bible said, God said to Adam, the day you eat thereof, you die. The day you eat, you die. And he did. His eyes were open. He was naked. He feared. He ran. He hid. He didn't seek God. God sought Adam. Adam did not seek God. I didn't seek God. God sought me. Wait a minute. I ran from God. I hated Christians. I really did. I didn't want to be in their presence. And God sought me. My loved ones prayed for me. And God's minister preached to me. And the Holy Spirit troubled me. And God drew me. And God called me. And God saved me. If I had justice, I'd be in hell begging for water. But wait. God knew the fact of sin, and God provided that which satisfies God concerning sin. You see, all is sin. There is no difference. There is no difference. The minister's son, the millionaire's son, the pauper's son, the black man's son, the white man's son, the red man's son. It doesn't make it all of sin. Through the disobedience of one man, sin moved upon all men. Now, no man can see and understand the fact of sin as God does. God understands. God sees the exceeding blackness and sinfulness of sin. And God so loved sinners that God set forth his son, his only son, that by means of his blood, God could still be just and justify me, even though I should burn in hell, when I believe on Jesus and put my faith in his finished work at Calvary. God set him forth. You know, I could stay here a month right here. Really, I said it's too deep for me. It's too wonderful. But only God could understand the exceeding sinfulness of sin, and only God could provide a sacrifice that would satisfy God concerning sin. And God did that because God knew, as only God can know, just how terrible sin is and what a horrible debt sin demands to be paid by a man who can't pay it. You can't pay the sin debt. The wages of sin is eternal damnation, and you can't satisfy God concerning sin. You must trust Jesus. You must trust in his shed blood. Now here it is. By the deeds of the law, no flesh can be justified in God's sight. But God

0: set forth his only begotten Son to be a propitiation for our sins, and to declare God's righteousness, that God might be just and yet justify everyone that believes in Jesus. There is no boasting. There is no room for boasting, because God thought it. The wisdom of God planned it. The Son of God brought it down to man. And God turned his head. And Jesus literally paid the sin debt through the shedding of his precious blood. And through his shed blood, we are redeemed from the curse of sin, eternal damnation. The second great fact is in Romans 5:6. I thought I'd finish these today, but I won't get started. 5:6. This is wonderful. God, but God, commendeth his love toward us, in that while we were yet sinners, Christ died for us. God's love is commended to us because of Calvary. God loves us because Jesus took our place. God couldn't love us. Listen, dearly beloved, please listen to me. God loves the sinner, and God saves the sinner because Jesus paid the sinner's debt and took the sinner's place. And for Jesus' sake and God's glory, God saves the sinner. God can't love sin. And you and I are born sinners. If you're saved, if I'm saved, and I am saved. I'm saved because I'm a believer. I believe on Jesus. I trust Jesus. Therefore, I'm a child of God. And when God looks upon me, God sees, not me, but God sees the righteousness of God, Christ, in my heart, in the person of the Holy Spirit, divine nature. You are a partaker of divine nature when you're born again. Now, Paul said, scarcely for a righteous man would one die. Yet peradventure for a good man, some would even dare to die. How many folks do you know who would die for you? If you were sentenced to the electric chair or the gas chamber, how many folks do you know would go in the gas chamber and take your seat and die in your place? How many do you know? That's what Jesus did. Jesus took your place. He took my place. God commendeth his love toward us, in that while we were yet sinners, Christ died for us. Christ died while I was yet a sinner. That is, he died for one who should be condemned. But instead of condemning me, he died for me. Now, if I receive him by faith, he will confess me to the Father. But if I reject him, he will deny me. It all points to Calvary. In this day of liberalism, modernism, and Bible-denying preaching, you'd better be careful to whom you listen, my friend. You'd better be careful where you go to church. You'd better be careful what you read. You'd better be careful, because there are many false teachers, many false preachers in the land today, and they deny the blood, and they deny the atonement. The third great fact concerning God and Calvary, or the death of Jesus on the cruel cross, is found in Romans 8:3. Now, I'll read verses 1 and 2 to get the connection. Romans 8:1, 2, and 3. There is therefore now no condemnation of them which are in Christ Jesus, who walk not after the flesh, but after the Spirit. For the law of the Spirit of life in Christ Jesus hath made me free from the law of sin and death. What the law could not do. Now, watch this. What the law could not do, in that it was weak through the flesh, God sending his own Son, God set him forth. God commended his love toward us. God sent him. Now watch it. For what the law could not do, in that it was weak through the flesh, God sending his Son in the likeness of sinful flesh and for sin, condemned sin in the flesh, that the righteousness of the law might be fulfilled in us who walk not after the flesh, but after the Spirit. Now, the Word of God teaches, they that are in the flesh cannot please God. Romans 8:8. Verse 9, ye are not in the flesh, but in the Spirit, if so be that the Spirit of God dwell in you. Now, if any man have not the Spirit of Christ, he is none of his. Now, that settles it. What the law could not do, the law never saved anyone. Rituals, holy days, holidays, the Ten Commandments. Wait a minute. By the deeds of the law there shall be no flesh justified. The Ten Commandments never saved anyone. By the law is the knowledge of sin. And by the law we see the exceeding sinfulness of sin. And Jesus came not to destroy the law, but to fulfill the law. And he fulfilled every jot. And he fulfilled every tittle of the law. But by the law, flesh cannot be justified. But by the law of the Spirit of life in Christ Jesus, we are made free from the law of sin and death. What the law could not do because of the weakness of the flesh, God did in flesh, in the likeness of sinful flesh. The Son of God did what flesh had never done and what flesh could not do, namely, conquer sin and live righteousness. When God looks upon the believer, God beholds righteousness imputed. Because the only way that you will ever become righteous, and the only way that I will ever become righteous, the only way that any man will ever become righteous, is for God to impute righteousness. Christ is made unto us. Christ is made unto us righteousness. 1 Corinthians 1:30. We are his workmanship, created in Christ Jesus. Ephesians 2:10. We are his workmanship. We are the product of his work, not our work. Jesus said, I came to work the works of him that sent me, and I have finished the work he gave me to do. He paid the sin debt. He worked works of righteousness. And he fulfilled every jot and every tittle of God's law. He satisfied God's holiness. He satisfied God's righteousness. He satisfied God. And in Jesus Christ, we are the sons of God. And there is therefore now no condemnation to them which are in Christ Jesus. What the law could not do in that it was weak through the flesh, God sending. The fact is, God set forth Jesus. God commended his love toward us, and God sent Jesus to die for us. Have you been saved by the blood of Calvary? If you haven't, you're lost. Father, in the name of Jesus and for Jesus' sake, honor and glory, save every soul that's under conviction. Save poor, lost church members and religionists. For Christ's sake, amen.
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1: 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Tracts are printed in 90 languages, including English and Spanish, and are offered free to anyone who requests them. The Fellowship Broadcast and the Fellowship Tract League are local church ministries of Fellowship Baptist Church in Lebanon, Ohio. Our pastor is William Burroughs. 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
2: Welcome into the Thursday edition of the Fellowship Broadcast, and Lord willing, we'll be with the Word of God here in just a little bit with you and have some thoughts concerning the identification of sin. Over the last few weeks, we've talked about the introduction of sin, but how can we know that something is sin? I hear a lot of people in our day and hour say, give me chapter and verse and things of that nature. God has given us characteristics of those things that contradict His Word and that would be called sin. And I believe that we can know that although there may be things in that aren't directly in the Scriptures, such as maybe, I don't know, just different laws that may be in the land and disobedience to different things and things of that nature, but we can know in our lives a warning when sin is trying to get in. It may lead to something that is specifically mentioned in Scripture. We'll be looking at that, Lord willing, here in just a little bit. But thank you so much for tuning into the broadcast today and being a part of the Fellowship Tract League. It means more than you'll ever know that you trust the Tract League and that you invest in the Tract League and that you would take time to go to the throne of grace and spend time with our Heavenly Father on behalf of the Tract League. Means more than you'll ever know. And so on behalf of all of those that are involved in the Tract League, whether it be in Lebanon, Ohio, or different ones of our mailing centers, whatever it may be, our representatives, thank you so much for being a part of what God is continually doing through the Fellowship Tract League. If you'd like to know more, how you can pray for or how you can partner with the Tract League, go to fellowshiptractleague.org. Lord willing, we'll be along with the Word of God here in just a few moments. But first, here's a letter from a life that's been changed by the power of a gospel tract.
1: This one says, dear friends at Fellowship Tract League, thank you very much for your labor for Jesus. I have been using your tracts for 40 years and seen and known much results. When I see you have sent over 5 billion tracts from a small church in Ohio, it is a tremendous blessing and miracle of God for what people can do to reach the lost. The results from all these tracts going out will be tremendous when we get to heaven. Surely your ministry is in these end times a fulfillment to get the gospel out to the whole world. Thank you very much for all your hard work in sending all those tracts out. That brings joy to Jesus for him to be lifted up in the midst of a dark and hell-bound world. God is very pleased. God is blessed with all that you have done at Fellowship Tract League. That from Brother Bob. Thank God for Brother Bob to encourage us to keep printing the Word of God. Brother John Brown on the other microphone has another letter.
3: 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We are thankful for the gospel tracts that you print to help spread the gospel around the world. We are praying for you this week. This from a ladies' class at a church in North Carolina.
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2: Thank you for being a part of the broadcast today. And over the last few weeks here on Thursdays, we've been looking at the subject of sin. And in my studies of it, I've really been studying it along the lines of just trying to keep my heart and mind developed in what we know of as the first mention principle. And it seemed like that I was just trying to remind myself of some things. And then the more I looked at it, the more God helped me with it. And the more he helped me with it, the more I looked at it. And as that list goes on, that's exactly what's happened. And so as I was trying to look at it in that manner and coming to it, I began with exactly what we looked at over the last few weeks. And that was the introduction of sin, how that sin begins and how that we can see that same pattern takes place to this very day. And then I got to be looking at some more things as far as sin is concerned. And it came to my heart and was looking at how can we know that things are sin? There are characteristics of the things that are contradictory to God and his word that are found concerning sin, that are found in Genesis chapter 3, that really take place in all of times that sin enters into our life. And it is that we can identify what is sin. I mentioned before that we hear so many people saying, well, give me chapter and verse. Well, the characteristics that we find of sin, God may give them to us as they precede what is sin. And they may warn us from what is sin and may keep us from what is sin. If they come into our lives in that manner, at that moment, it may not be sin. But as they lead, we can see that the devil is trying to open up the door to sin. And so there's characteristics that we can find of sin in this passage of Scripture, and what it does to us and how we approach it is one thing that we can find here in this passage of Scripture. In Genesis chapter 3, the Scripture says, the serpent was more subtle than any beast of the field. I like that word. I'm glad it's not just subtle, sneaky. It is subtle. He is underhandedly working in everything that he does. Even when we find him in the temptation of our Lord and he would declare what seemed to be truth, there was an underhanded something another. I can guarantee one thing. The enemy always has something that he's trying to tear out from under you and to tear you down and to destroy you. And he's doing that to me also. He is subtle. He's more subtle than any beast of the field which the Lord God had made. And he said unto the woman, yea, hath God said, ye shall not eat of the tree of the garden. And we come here to this passage of Scripture. What we open up with is a conversation. And that conversation leads to what we know of as sin being introduced to mankind. And we come to find it here. And if we had time in this broadcast, we could read the entirety of this passage of Scripture. But I'll try my best to reference Scripture as much as possible here, this passage of Scripture, as we see some characteristics of sin that I believe carry on to this day. And when we see that taking place in our life, we better watch out. Sin lieth at the door. And we find in verse number 2, the woman said unto the serpent, we may eat of the fruit of the trees of the garden, but of the fruit of the tree of which is in the midst of the garden, God has said, ye shall not eat of it, neither shall ye touch it, lest ye die. One of the first characteristics we can find when sin is endeavoring to enter our life is very simple, but it's this. Our communication changes. Our communication changes. The best of my ability in understanding Scripture, we find that Adam and Eve had communication with one and one alone, and that was their Creator. Now they're being more consumed with the created than the Creator. Scripture speaks of that even in Romans chapter 1 about not lifting up the creation greater than the Creator. But when we find that our communication changes, we understand that sin is endeavoring to get in. She began to talk to someone else that began to undermine and underwork and subtly work in there to try to tear apart that relationship that they had. When our communication changes, I heard a preacher say one time, he said, you love who you give your heart to, and you give your heart to who you talk to. And the truth is that when you surround yourself by righteousness and holiness and godliness and people who endeavor to influence your life for right, and when those things begin to change, you better mark it down. What is getting ready to enter into your life is going to be sin. That at that moment may not be sin, but the consideration and the compromise and the changing of things in your life changes when communication changes. Oh, one of the hardest things I've ever experienced in ministry is over and over and over. You invest in and work in and pour in and you endeavor to love and point people in the right direction and paths of righteousness for his name's sake. Then all of a sudden, communication is cut off. You know why? Because sin lieth at the door. And oh, that God would help us, that we would recognize that it changes our communication. You and I were designed to be in constant communication with God. Pray without ceasing. When our communication changes, I promise you, it is a sign that sin is desiring to enter in.
1: 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This is Bruce DeLange signing off with this thought. I'm on my way to heaven and enjoying the journey. 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

0: Hello, friends. This is Brother Troy Young, welcoming you to another exciting broadcast of the Voice of the Appalachians. We appreciate each one of you who have tuned in to today's broadcast and trust that you will receive a blessing from it.
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2: Person, but the power of an almighty God. Psalm 19, the Bible says, the heavens declare the glory of God. The heaven doesn't declare the glory of a scientist. All they can do is discover. The heaven doesn't declare the glory of an astronomer. The heavens do not declare the glory of a teacher or of a professor. The heaven declared the glory of God. It was not man. God asked Job the question, where were you when I created the world? And Job could do nothing but stand in silence. I'll tell you who created this world and everything in it. The heaven declared the glory of God. That's who they declare. And the firmament showeth his handiwork. Day unto day uttereth speech, and night unto night showeth it knowledge. There is no speech nor language where their voice is not heard. Their line is gone out through all the earth, and their words to the end of the world. In them hath he set a tabernacle for the sun, which is as a bridegroom coming out of his chamber, and rejoiceth as a strong man to run a race. Anyone with just common walking around sense that watches the sunrise in the morning knows there's something that's greater than man, knows that there's something greater than a movement, knows that there's something greater than a group of men or the education of men that causes that sun to rise. Oh, how I love that phrase, the heavens declare the glories of God. Then in Romans chapter 1, the Bible tells us this in verse number 18, for the wrath of God is revealed from heaven against all ungodliness and unrighteousness of men who hold the truth in unrighteousness, because that which may be known of God is manifest in them, for God hath showed it unto them. For the invisible things of him from the creation of the world are clearly seen, being understood by the things that are made, even his eternal power and Godhead, so that they are without excuse. Because that when they knew God, they glorified him not as God, neither were thankful, but became vain in their imaginations, and their foolish heart was darkened. You know what the Bible is talking about? Rather than worshiping the God who made the sun, they foolishly worship the sun. The Bible tells me the foundation, the source of our freedom is in truth. And I'm glad that the truth is given in the written word of God. But those that don't even have the written word of God, every single day, the heavens declare the glory of our God. The truth about Jesus is found not only in creation and in nature, it's found in the gospel message. Paul said to the church at Corinth, 1 Corinthians 15, verse number 3, for I delivered unto you first of all that which I also received, how that Christ died for our sins according to the scriptures, and that he was buried, and that he rose again the third day according to the scriptures. Romans chapter 4, verse number 25, who was delivered for our offenses and was raised again for our justification. The truth about Jesus is in the gospel message. The truth about Christ is on every page of the Word of God. While you may come to books like the book of Esther and not find the name Jesus or not find the name God, in those books you will find the presence of God, and you'll find the power of God. You'll find the result of prayer to God. For every page, every book in this book right here declares the glory of God. The truth about Jesus Christ is revealed to the sinner by the Holy Spirit of God.

0: After 3 days, he arose again from the grave. You wouldn't believe that. Ah, but it's not the power of persuasion. It's not the power of the preacher. It's not the power of the person. It's the power of the Holy Spirit that says he's telling you the truth. That is the gospel of God. He did come into this world being conceived of the Holy Spirit and being born of a virgin. He did die on the cross of Calvary. And after 3 nights and 3 days, he did arise from the grave. He's telling you the truth, and you know the Holy Spirit of God. The Bible says in John 16 and verse number 13, howbeit when he, the Spirit of truth, is come, he will guide you into all truth. For he shall not speak of himself, but whatsoever he shall hear, that shall he speak, and he will show you things to come. I heard the preacher give the gospel, but I believed it because the Holy Spirit said to me, the Word of God's telling you the truth. The foundation is the truth. What is the scope? What is the reach of our freedom? Verse number 36. Not just free, but free indeed. The difference in that word free and those two words, free indeed, are this. Being free speaks of a conditional freedom. If you live in that country, you have that freedom. It's conditional. But being free indeed means it doesn't matter what country you live in, you still have freedom. Free indeed means it doesn't matter what your circumstances are, you still have freedom. It means it doesn't matter what town, what city, what state, what nation, what continent of the world, or whether I'm in the waters deep, dear friend. If I'm free indeed, that means I've been set free from my sin, and I'm going to live for all eternity in that wonderful place called heaven. The liberty that Jesus gives us is so complete that it blots out our past and makes us absolutely and eternally free in Him. I told you about a man I met recently preaching in a revival meeting. He said, I first heard you when I was in prison, and I listened to you on the radio every morning. He said, I was in prison for several years, and said it was in prison that I received Christ as Savior and began to study the Word of God. And it was quite obvious that he knew the Bible well. Now in church, active in church, a member of a church and serving God in church. And his conversation was this. I had the opportunity to talk to the judge about getting my record expunged. Let me tell you what free indeed means. It means your record's expunged. You have no past. Your past, your present, your future is in Christ. I am free indeed. Ephesians chapter 2, the Bible says, and you hath he quickened who were dead in trespasses and sins, wherein in time past you walked according to the course of this world, according to the prince of the power of the air, the spirit that now worketh in the children of disobedience. That's quite obvious to see. We see it everywhere. We see that spirit that works in the children of disobedience. It's frightening. It's a terrible thing to see that behavior. Verse number 3, among whom also we all had our conversation in times past in the lust of our flesh, fulfilling the desires of the flesh and of the mind, and were by nature the children of wrath, even as others, but God. Aren't you glad God butted into your life? Aren't you glad that God saw you on a fast road to hell, and he told you that he gave his son to die in your place, and you could be free, not just freedom of a nation and freedom politically, but you could be free indeed. You could be so free, it didn't matter where you were. Even if you were put in jail, you could be free forever. That's what Ephesians chapter 2 is talking about. What is the reach of that freedom? What is the power of that freedom? We are free indeed. Romans chapter 5 verse 9 tells me that I'm free from the wrath of God. Romans chapter 8 verse number 1 says I'm free from condemnation. John chapter 5 verse number 24 says I'm free from death and hell. I'll never experience one moment of death in hell. To be absent from the body is to be present with the Lord. If I'm absent here, I'm present there. Paul didn't say the time of my death is at hand. Paul didn't say the time of my end is at hand. Paul didn't say that. Paul said the time of my departure is at hand. I'm not going to cease to...
1: 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You don't want to miss tomorrow's broadcast as

0: we conclude the subject of Free Indeed. Before we go off the air today, please note the following important announcements. Pastor Fugit will travel to Ohio, Michigan, Arkansas, Florida, and Indiana during the month of August. August 3 and 4, he will preach at Grace Baptist Church in Delaware, Ohio. August 7, he will speak at Lake Crest Baptist Church in Waterford, Michigan. August 17 and 18, he will preach at Bible Baptist Church in El Dorado, Arkansas. August 24 and 25, he will speak at Riverview Baptist Church in Dunellen, Florida. August 31st through September the 1st, he will preach at Grace Baptist Church in French Lick, Indiana. If you live within driving distance of any of these meetings, come and hear Pastor Fugit live. 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You won't want to miss this year's conference as we continue the celebration of our nation's 250th birthday with the theme, God Shed His Grace on Thee. 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

Hello, neighbor. This is Dewey Williams. Maybe you've never settled this matter of your eternal soul. The Bible said if a man would gain the whole world and lose his soul, what should he give in exchange for his soul? And friend, I want you to know in Isaiah 53 and verse number 6, God said, all we like sheep have gone astray. Oh, how true it is. We've all sinned and come short of the glory of God. The Bible said there's none righteous, no, not one. The Word of God clearly teaches that we've sinned and we've come short of the glory of God. We've broken God's law. We've transgressed His commandments. We've, my friend, lived our own life and done our own thing, and we've not regarded Him. And you know today, my friend, the Holy Spirit is convicting you and dealing with you, and you realize that you're lost. You realize you need to be saved. Oh, why don't you stop what you're doing and humble yourself before the presence of God this day? And the Word of God says that whosoever shall call upon the name of the Lord shall be saved. I'm so thankful today that God has given such a very simple way of salvation that men and women, boys and girls, may come to the Savior and be saved by the grace of God. Today, friend, the Word of God said in Romans chapter 10, verse 9 and 10, that if thou shalt confess with thy mouth the Lord Jesus, and thou shalt believe in thy heart that God hath raised him from the dead, thou shalt be saved. For with the heart man believeth unto righteousness, and with the mouth confession is made unto salvation. Today God says, come unto me, all you that labor and heavy laden, and I will give you rest. Take my yoke upon you and learn of me, for I am meek and lowly, and you shall find rest for your soul. God said to Jeremiah, Jeremiah 6:16, stand ye in the ways and see the old paths, and choose the good way, and walk therein. Today, friend, would you give your life to the Lord and trust Christ to come in full repentance of your sin and in full trust of the Lord Jesus? All we like sheep have gone astray. We've turned everyone to his own way, and the Lord hath laid upon him the iniquity of us all. Trust the Savior today. Live for him and serve him, and God bless you is our prayer.

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0: We welcome you to Revival Time with Dr. Jack Treiber, pastor of North Valley Baptist Church and president of Golden State Baptist College. 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
1: Well, hello, dear friend. I hope you're praying for our teenagers at camp. It's Thursday today, and they're on their last day. Well, they preach tonight and then tomorrow morning and then get packed up and they get home. Parents, I don't know what time they're going to get home. You'll find out. But when they get home, you be here. Those youth sponsors are so, they love your kids. But tomorrow, whenever they get home, they stop loving them. Get them, pick them up, get them home. Power in the Blood. Here's a great song. We'll sing it for you right now. Play it. Sing along.

for that. You know, that's Majesty Music with Patch the Pirate. I'm so grateful for Patch. He wrote that song, I See Jesus in You, for his dad's funeral. We heard it, my wife and I, on the radio the other night. She said he was used of God so mightily. He was. What a blessing Patch the Pirate is. Well, we're in Genesis 49. One more chapter. And we're at a very powerful chapter today. I look forward to our time together. We're going to play the song, There Is a Bright.

in chapter 49, and the Bible says this in verse number 28. Now, all these are the 12 tribes of Israel. And this is that their father spake unto them and blessed them, every one according to his blessing, he blessed them. Now, here's our text, verse 29. And he charged them and said unto them, I am to be gathered unto my people. Bury me with my fathers in the cave that is in the field of Ephron the Hittite, in the cave that is the field of Machpelah, which is before Mamre, and the land of Canaan, which Abraham bought with the field of Ephron and the Hittite for a possession for a burying place. And they buried Abraham and Sarah, his wife, there. They buried Isaac and Rebekah, his wife, and there I buried Leah. And the purchase of the field and the cave therein was from the children of Heath. And when Jacob had made an end of the commanding his sons, he gathered up his feet into the bed. He yielded up the ghost and was gathered to his people. You know, I don't care how long you live. It's short. Life is but a vapor. It appears for a moment and it's vanished away. Jacob had to look back on his life. And he had just some disappointment. Those days where he was trying to manipulate his brother with his birthright and with his possession and all that, he had to look back with regret. He had to look back with regret that his brothers turned on him. He had to look back with regret, but he had to look back as a great man of God too. Because in chapter 32, when he got right with God, it said, I am Jacob. I'm the con artist. I'm the deceiver. You take that day forward, and I'll tell you what, he lived for God. How are you living today? You know, I find this, Brother Jewel, that a lot of folks get saved, and they get so active. They work on the buses. They serve the Lord. They're so busy. They tithe. They bring their children up. And then as soon as their kids graduate, they start to quit. I can think of many, but one couple comes to my right at mind right now. They raised their kids so right. They did right. And they live near the church and they're just out of church. They don't even come to church. They don't even attend. They haven't been here for years. What in the world's that about? I want it to be more like a testimony of Jacob. It did some wrong early in life. But I want it to become better and brighter and more exciting and more thrilling as I draw to the close of my life than in the beginning.

0: beginning of the life or in the middle of my life. I want to be doing more. I want to do more for Jesus today than I've ever done before. There's some things I'm limited. I can't do anymore. But there's some things. We just had a big two-day work day around here. I tell you what, I worked just as hard as the other men. I was involved in the projects, and God still give me health. I can do those things. I want to do those things. I don't want to say, well, I'm a big shot pastor. I'm not a big shot pastor. I want to be doing more for Jesus. So much the more as you see the day approaching. I don't want to do less Sunday school. I don't want to get rid of Sunday school. I want to do more Sunday school. I don't want to do less Sunday night. I don't want to cancel Sunday night. I want more Sunday night, more special music, more preaching, more choir numbers. I don't want to do less Wednesday night and cancel Wednesday night. I want to do more. So much the more. So much the more as you see the day approaching. I hope that you'll take these thoughts to heart. Here's a man. He said, my journey's complete, boys. I've lived for 17 years here with our son in Egypt, and I see all the, but to carry me back to that field, that cave where Abraham and his wife, Abraham and Sarah are buried. Take me back to Isaac and Rebekah. Take me back to Leah. And Lord, boys, I want to live for God till the day I die, but I'm going to die here. And when I die, you make sure I'm buried right. Father, bless our listeners. I thank you for so much for each and every one. God, give them a great day is my prayer. May they find themselves living for thee. May I find myself living for thee is my prayer. Bless every listeners worldwide. Give us a day which we glorify your name and magnify your name and exalt your name. I thank you for Thursday night. Lord, some churches have church tonight. And if that's the case, bless and bless our camp, we pray. For we ask this prayer in that lovely name of Jesus. In Jesus' name, amen.
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3: 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I trust that if it's at all possible, you'll take the time out, get your Bible, and follow along with us as we open the Word of God today. We're turning in our Bible again, the book of Genesis, chapter number 26, and we're continuing our study on the subject dealing with contention. This is one of the more difficult messages to preach because it's such a long, drawn-out story that you have to listen day after day to get the full impact of the message. But we began by looking at God blessing Isaac down in the land of Gerar. He became very wealthy. And I said, and I say it again, as long as you know nothing, do nothing, and have nothing, then there'll nobody be envious of you. But if you ever get to the place where you know something, you do something, and you have something, then there will be those who will have envy and strife rise up in their heart against you. That's what happened to Isaac down in the land of Gerar. He digged again the wells that his father had dug, and then after he did that, he started digging wells. And we saw in verse number 19 that his servants digged the well. And as soon as they got the well dug, then here comes the herdsmen of Gerar, and they say, "The water is ours." And there's contention there, there's strife there. And Isaac just simply gives him the well. I said earlier, when I first saw that, I did not like that because I like a man that'll be a man and fight for that which is his. But then as I study the Word of God, I see that God is putting Isaac to a test. And so he does not fight. His philosophy is, you may take my well, but you're not going to get my water. Why should I fight over a well when I can dig another well by this time tomorrow? And so instead of fighting and contending with them over that well, he gives it to them. And he goes over a little piece and he starts digging another well the next day. They get that well dug, find water there, and here comes the herdsman of Gerar again, striving with him. And they say, "The water is ours." And to my amazement, Isaac says, "Let him have it." And he gives it to them. Now, thus far, I'm not liking what I'm seeing in the life of Isaac, because as I said, I like to see a man that will stand up for what is his. But then as I study only in the Word of God, I realize there is something going on here that we do not see at first. And that is that God is putting Isaac to a test to see if he will contend and strive himself, or if he'll let God fight his battles for him. So the Bible said in verse number 22, "And he removed from thence and digged another well, and for that well they strove not." Now you see what happened. Well, I can tell you, God done a work in the life of the herdsmen of Gerar to stop their striving with Isaac. You see, if Isaac had tried to handle that, as we so often do, then God would have just backed up and let him handle it. And there would have still been strife and contend over those wells. I'm not talking about compromising doctrines at all. Please don't let that enter into your mind. But I'm simply saying that many things that people contend over and strive over today are not worth the fight. Why fight over a well when you can dig another tomorrow? So Isaac operates on the philosophy, "You may get my well, but you won't get my water. I'll dig another well to get the water that I need." And so God sees Isaac passing the test. He's not going to strive. He's going to let God fight his battles. And he's just simply going to go on, regardless of what they're trying to do for him. He's got a job to do. He's going to work at it. Well, after he does not strive over the first well, then he does not strive over the second well. When they dig the third well, God turns the heart of his enemies and causes them not to strive with Isaac. I remember reading in the Bible where the Bible said, when a man's ways please the Lord, he maketh even his enemies to be at peace with him. I am convinced that one of the greatest needs of this hour, when there's contention and strife against you because of envy, the best way to handle that is you just go on and serve God. Let God fight your battles. Let God handle your enemies. And so they dig that third well, and then Isaac names it Rehoboth. And that word simply means that there's room for both of us. He said in verse number 22, he called the name of it Rehoboth, and he said, for now the Lord hath made room for us. He did not say, boy, I've handled them. I sure showed them. No, God had fought the battle, and God had made room for them. Notice this, and we shall be fruitful in the land. He did not have to go anywhere else. And by the way, changing geographical locations will not help you in your battle. If you leave one battle because of contention, then you'll face another wherever you go. But you've got to overcome that battle God's way, and God then will turn the heart of your enemies, and God will make them to be at peace with you, and God will bless you in a greater way. So he digs this third well. They do not come to strive for it, and he names it Rehoboth, which means much room. And there is room enough for every saved person to be involved in the work of God without striving one against the other. But notice, not only he said God has made room for us, but he

thee and multiply thy seed for my servant Abraham's sake. You see, Isaac has passed the test that God had put before him. The test to see whether he would fight his battles or allow God to fight his battles for him. Whether he would be contentious or whether he would be a Christian, if I may say it in that manner. And Isaac passed the test. And now then in the very next verse, verse 23 and 24, he goes up to Beersheba and God appears unto him and renews the Abrahamic covenant with him. In verse number 25, Isaac builds an altar there and called upon the name of the Lord and pitched his tent. And there Isaac's servants digged a well. Now remind you, he could have still been back over there guarding those first two wells, feuding and fighting over them, and never gone on with God. What good is a well if you've got to guard it with your soldiers 7 days a week, 24 hours a day? You know, many of our churches, and I hate to say this, but I'm afraid many of our churches and the work of God is so hindered because we've got so many people guarding so many of our wells that we dug, and we're contending over them instead of going after sinners, serving God, and letting God handle our enemies and our battles. But then I want you to notice what happens in verse number 26. After that he has built the altar, after that God has renewed the covenant with him, the Bible makes a little statement we'll see later on. The Bible said there, Isaac's servants digged the well. But now notice there's a wonderful change of event beginning at verse number 26. The Bible said, then Abimelech, this is a king of Gerar, went to him from Gerar, and Ahuzath, one of his friends, and Phicol, the chief captain of his army. And verse number 27, the Bible said, Isaac said unto them, wherefore come you to me, seeing you hate me, and have sent me away from you? Could I say that in the plain language of our day? Isaac is saying to them, what are you doing here? Why are you coming from Gerar up to me? I come out of there, you run me out. What are you doing here? Then notice in verse number 28, their answer. And oh, what an answer it is. In verse number 28, they said, this is not the Christian talking about himself. It's not the Christian speaking about another Christian. This is the enemy of Isaac. Notice what he said, verse number 28. And they said, we saw certainly that the Lord was with thee. Now, my friend, listen to me. That is the way to win your battles. Let your enemy be made aware of the fact that God is with you. You do not do that by your own verbal testimony. You do that by doing right and by living right in front of them. It is not my job to convert my enemies to my thought. It is my responsibility to serve God. And it's God's responsibility to handle my enemies and let them know that God is with me. So in verse number 28, the Bible said, they said, we saw certainly that the Lord was with thee. Oh, blessed day in our life when our enemies become aware of the fact that God is with us. They may not like what we're doing. You remember they marveled at Peter and John. They saw they were ignorant and unlearned men, but they took knowledge that they had been with Jesus. And friend, I want to tell you, the way to handle your enemies is you serve God, keep your heart right, keep your spirit right, and you let God work in the life of your enemies and turn their hearts as it did here. So they said, we saw that the Lord was with thee, and they have come now to make a covenant with him. And they said, we saw certainly that the Lord was with thee. And we said, let there be now an oath betwixt us, even betwixt us and thee, and let us make a covenant with thee. I'm talking about his enemies. Come to him. They said, we saw God is with you. We don't want to fight against you because God is with you.
And notice verse number 29. The Bible said, here is the covenant they wanted, that thou will do us no hurt, as we have not touched thee, and as we have done unto thee nothing but good, and have sent thee away.

0: in peace. Thou art now the blessed of the Lord. I summarize this, and I'll have to deal with it tomorrow. They're lying. They're being untruthful in some of the things that they said. But they acknowledge that Isaac is the blessed of the Lord. What they're saying is, we're not blessed of God. The Lord is not with us, but he sure is with you. And you are the blessed of the Lord. We want a covenant with you that you will not do us harm. Friend, listen to me today. I want to tell you that again the Bible said, when a man's ways please the Lord, he maketh even his enemies to be at peace with him. I am not at all saying compromise the doctrines of the Word of God, but I'm talking about these little petty divisions that we have among the brethren that is causing much harm to the cause of Christ and hindering much work that could be done in bringing sinners to the Savior. Father, take the word, use it to your glory. I pray in Jesus' name, amen and amen.
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0: Well, I trust you enjoy the broadcast today. How I praise the Lord for this open door, this heaven-born privilege that our Lord allows us day after day together by the radio and study his word together. Let me encourage you that you pray for the broadcast, that the Lord would bless it and use it to the glory and honor of the Lord Jesus Christ. Also, I want to encourage you that you write to us and share with us in the financial burden of the radio ministry. Simply address that letter to Harvest Time, 179 Promised Land Drive, Resaca, Georgia, 30735. That's Harvest Time, 179 Promised Land Drive, Resaca, Georgia, 30735. 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God bless you until the next broadcast.

Dear listener, let me share with you the gospel today. Gospel means good news. I have good news for you. Jesus said this in John chapter 14. Let not your heart be troubled. You believe in God, believe also in me. In my Father's house are many mansions. If it were not so, I would have told you. I go to prepare a place for you. And if I go and prepare a place for you, I will come again and receive you unto myself, that where I am, there ye may be also. And whither I go, ye know, and the way we know. Thomas saith unto him, Lord, we know not whither thou goest, and how can we know the way? Jesus saith unto him, I am the way, the truth, and the life. No man cometh unto the Father but by me. I love what Jesus, how he begins here. He said, let not your heart be troubled. You don't have to have any heart troubled today. Maybe your heart is troubled physically, but it doesn't have to be spiritually. You can know today that Jesus said, I have gone to prepare a place for you in heaven. And he said, you know the way. And Thomas, one of his disciples there, the 12, he said, Lord, I'm not real sure about this. He said, the way you're going and how you're going. And Jesus explained it to him very simply. He said, I am the way, the truth, and the life. No man cometh to the Father but by me. Now you listen to me. Jesus is the way to heaven. It is not, all roads don't lead to Rome. I'm not going to Rome. I'm going to heaven. It's not about belonging to any church, and you just got to believe. You better know that Jesus Christ is the only way. It is not through Joseph Smith, Charles Taze Russell. It's not through all these dead pagan gods like Muhammad and Buddha and these false prophets. And it is only through Jesus Christ. He said, I am the way, not a way. He said, I am the truth. People tell me, preacher, well, I hear all these people and all these religions, and they give all these things, and some people say Mary, and some people say Buddhism, and some people say Jehovah's Witness. It doesn't matter. Listen, Jesus said, I am the truth. The Bible's very clear that Jesus said that ye shall know the truth, and the truth shall make you free. Well, all these other lies that we hear, things don't add up, and they don't make sense, and they don't wash. But when you hear the truth, Jesus said, I promise, you'll know it in your heart of hearts, and the truth will make you free. He said, I am the way, the truth, not a truth, and the life. See, it all hinges around the life, the death, and the resurrected life of the Lord Jesus Christ. If you believe anything but the gospel of Jesus Christ, that Jesus lived a sinless life, that he died, was buried, and rose again the third day according to the scriptures, and that he took his blood that he shed and placed it on the mercy seat in heaven to cover our sins. If you believe that with all your heart, and you can point to a time in your life that you called on the life, the death, and the resurrected life of the Lord Jesus Christ, you can be saved. That's salvation. It's as simple as that. It's not about where you go to church or what church you belong to. It's not about what you've done. It's about that you've known the way, the truth, and the life, that you've trusted Jesus Christ plus nothing, minus nothing. Today, behold, now is the accepted time. Now is the day of salvation. Won't you quit looking at all these other ways and look at the way, the truth, and the life? Look to Jesus and say, Lord, be merciful to me, a sinner. Forgive me my sins. Come into my heart. Cleanse me. Save me now, Lord Jesus. Take me to heaven when I die. Call upon him with your mouth from the depths of your heart. He'll hear you and save you. He'll give you eternal life, and thee shall never perish.

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1: This is Pastor Darrell Cox, pastor of the Trinity Baptist Church in Mocksville, North Carolina. We're so glad that you've tuned in to our program today and hope that you'll stay tuned for the next 15 minutes. We'll have a word of prayer, then a song, then a sermon from the Word of God. And again, let me say thank you for tuning in to our program today. Heavenly Father, we love you today, and we thank you for loving us. We ask you to bless us. Use us today to be a blessing. Save that one that's lost, that may be listening to the broadcast today, that's never known what it is to ever receive the Lord Jesus as their Savior. And then we ask you to help those that are struggling, those that are sick, shut-ins, and those that are sick and bodily weak. God, touch them today. Help them today. And help me, Lord, to help others today to grow in grace and to something that may be said on the broadcast that maybe somebody could take it and use it in some way to be a blessing. Now, Lord, the things that I hear and the things that I read, I take and use them from other people, and Lord, just pass them on down the line, and maybe somebody will take something that I've said that they could use it in a sermon or use it as an illustration or use it in some way to benefit them to be a better Christian. In Jesus' name we pray, for His sake, amen. Thank you for listening today to the broadcast. This is Brother Cox speaking to you from the radio room here at the church. And Sunday is the Lord's Day, of course, and Sunday school hour, 10 o'clock, and classes for all ages, from the nurseries up to the adult classes, and then at 11 o'clock, the preaching hour, 7 o'clock on Sunday evenings. And Trinity Baptist Church is located at 2722 Highway 601 South, Mocksville, North Carolina, 27028. That's our mailing address, and that's our physical address. If you need bus transportation, call us at 336-284-2404. Leave your name, your address, and we'll get you picked up for church and Sunday school. And leave it there in the answer machine or with the secretaries in the office. And then don't forget now to write us here at the church and let us know that you hear our radio broadcast. And now here's a good song we trust will be a blessing to your heart as you listen.

In John chapter number 13, I've been speaking to you this week on it, the word if. They're talking to you about the Jesus washing the feet of the disciples and what it was really teaching. Well, what did he teach? On Monday and Tuesday, I talked about a little bit about that in verse number 8, Peter saith unto him, now Jesus is washing the disciples' feet, Peter saith unto him, unto Christ, thou shalt never wash my feet. And Jesus answered, if I wash thee not, thou hast no part with me. Now he wasn't saying that you're not saved if I don't wash your feet. What he was saying is, you

And our heart needs cleansed daily. Our thought process, our life, sin needs confessed. And the Word of God, He gave us the soap and water of the Word. He refers to the Word of God as the water of the Word. Well, you know something? That in the mornings when I get up, first thing I do, and sometimes it's tough to get it done, but I go straight in the morning to that shower. And brother, and nothing will wake you up like a hot or a cold shower. And you get a big bar of soap and get in that shower and get that water adjusted where you want it and take a good bath with soap and water and put on clean clothes and then get down there and get my Bible, and I'm woke up good and get my Bible. And then, just like what the soap and water does for the outside of your body, it's what the Word of God does for the inside of your heart and your mind and your thought life and your process, as to get the Word of God in you to clean the dirt out that way. Well, you said, well, preacher, it looked like to me that if you do that one day, it ought to be enough. No, it's just like not taking a bath for several days. The way your body gets dirt on it by going through this world, the same thing happens to you on the inside. So the first thing we talked about was the little if of holiness. Verse 8, thou shalt never wash my feet. Jesus answered, if I wash thee not, thou hast no part with me. So the if of holiness, verse 8, and we talked about 1 John 1, 1 through 10 or 7 through 10 there. And notice Jesus, it said, poured water into a basin and began to wash the disciples' feet in verse number 5. So Jesus used the water. We need to use the water of the Word. Then the second thing we talked about is there's the if of humbleness. Verse 14 and 15, if I then, your Lord and Master, have washed your feet, you ought to wash one another's feet. We talked about the if of humbleness, that Jesus Christ, the Son of God, God in human flesh, in human form, bowed down on his knees and washed the disciples' feet. Well, if Jesus Christ could become a servant to wash the feet of his earthly disciples, to do that, friend, you and me dead sure ought to be able to be good to each other and prefer others before us and look at others better than what we are and esteem them. And so that's what we ought to do, is we ought to serve each other and be clothed with humility. And I believe in this, that Peter learned that. He learned that lesson, because over in 1 Peter 5:5, it says, being clothed with humility. See? Because pride, there is, you know, pride is where all this comes from. Brother, when we get to thinking we are something, we're getting ready to get in trouble, deep trouble. And so we need to be careful about letting pride creep into our life. It's so deadly. And the Bible said that God hates a proud look. He hates a proud look. God hates for pride to get us. You remember where David, you know, went up, and all he was doing was just, he was a humble servant, a shepherd boy, probably maybe between 18 and 20 years old, 17, 18 to 20, somewhere in that neighborhood. And he goes up to check on his brothers in the battle there fighting the Philistines. And his father sent him up there. And David left the sheep there in the hand of another caretaker. And he goes up to check on them and sees Goliath out there cursing God, the army of God. And David, of course, goes down and fights the giant with a sling and kills him, and then the victory's won, and Israel gets a great victory there. And they go back into the city of Jerusalem, and the ladies of the city are singing the songs of praise to the soldiers and to the Lord for what he had done. And they credited to Saul to have slain thousands, but unto David tens of thousands. And the Bible said that Saul eyed David. In other words, jealousy set in, because that David was attributed to more than the king Saul. Well, the king couldn't handle that. You know why? Because of pride. But King Saul didn't want anything to do with that.

0: fight. He didn't want to go there and fight him, but he let David risk his life to go do it. And when David won the victory, instead of saying, hey, we need him on our team and we need him, what a great thing he's done here, Saul got mad and got jealous, and you know the rest of it. And it just turned into more turmoil, more bitterness, and all of that. And Saul never got the victory. He never did. He got to the place it destroyed him, and he was overcome, even turned on his own son Jonathan and all of that. It was just terrible, that the bitterness that set in. But it all started by his pride there. And friend, we don't need that in our life. We need to keep that out and love other people, love God supremely, but then to love others and be a servant, do what you can to be a blessing to other people and to love other people and help other people and just be a blessing to them. Not get to where we think that we are something more than what God has made us. Well, I hope today this has been a blessing, and I'll finish up tomorrow on this thought. Thank you for tuning in. God bless you. Until next time is our prayer.
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I am so glad salvation's free to all who will receive it. 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

0: singing way up there. I can't hear, but I don't care. There's more important things to do with others on this back row pew.
1: 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Then I

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1: Hello, friend. This is Pastor Jerry Ross. Welcome to the Blessed Hope broadcast.

Well, yesterday I covered a chapter where we stressed the importance of learning to enjoy the success of others. Once I killed my bull elk, Pastor Dirksen, Derek Lowe, and Doug Castle, those men that were with me, they were genuinely excited for me. Parents, I think we ought to learn a lesson here. When your kids succeed at something, be genuinely excited for them. If we only point out when they're wrong and we don't make a big deal when they do right, I think we're dropping the ball. I was able to kill a bull elk that trip, and Doug Castle that went with me, he put in as much work as I did, but you know, it just wasn't his year to get one. As we were driving back from Montana, my friend Eric, he gave us a call. He wasn't able to go with us and was back in Indiana and was wondering how we did. So I told him that I had killed one, and he asked about Doug, and I said, well, we didn't get that done for him this trip. And he said, you tell Doug this. God makes elk every day. He just isn't done putting all the antlers on Doug's yet. By the way, I like that. Here's a man that's encouraging someone who maybe he didn't get to taste success this trip, but you know what? He had something positive to say to him. And by the way, Pastor Castle, just for the record, has since killed his first bull elk. I was happy for him the same way he was happy for me. The next chapter, chapter 20, you can carry more than you think. Once you down the elk, the work really begins. We remove the hide, then debone the meat. The head, antlers, hide, and about 225 pounds of meat were packed off the mountain. Thank God for good help. I strapped the elk's head and antlers to my backpack and started down. By the way, it was heavier than I thought it would be. After a couple hundred yards down the mountain, I began to question whether or not I was going to be able to carry it all the way down to our camp. Hey, let's learn something here. Most of us can carry more than we think for longer than we think. I whispered a prayer to the Lord. Lord, I need some extra strength for this one. Did you hear me? Lord, I need some extra strength for this one. Having been in the gospel ministry now for 40 years, I can tell you this, it's not the first time I've had to pray that prayer. Everyone carries something. A pastor has his own burdens like anyone else. And then he chooses to carry a lot of other people's burdens. I'm not complaining, I'm just telling you the truth. So praying for some extra strength isn't unusual for a preacher. By the way, I'd go so far as to say this. If you don't have to ask God for strength on a regular basis, it's probably because you're not carrying enough. I didn't know if I could make it down the mountain carrying all that weight, but I remembered something that Doug had taught me. He told me that in the Army, they lived by what they call the 20X rule. No matter how tired you were, when you think you couldn't run another step, you could always do 20 more. So that's what I did. 20 steps, then 20 more, then pray a little, stop and pray a little, then take 20 more, then 20 more. By the way, in real life, that is sometimes how you get through a day. I'm glad my mom taught me this verse early on in life, Philippians 4:13. I can do all things through Christ which strengtheneth me. And I guess I am telling you this because there's probably some folks listening to the broadcast today and you say, preacher, I don't know if I can carry these burdens any farther. Well, sure you can. With Christ's help, you can. Just remember, 20 more steps, stop and pray. 20 more steps, then just stop and pray. By the way, that's how you'll get through a lot of tough days. Until tomorrow, let's continue to look for that blessed hope and the glorious appearing of the great God and our Savior, Jesus Christ. Amen.

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1: Well, once again, we say welcome aboard. It's good to be with you at this time. Brother Munn speaking, our program here called A Fisherman's 5-Minute Look at the Book. What a blessing to be with you by means of radio in the book of Psalms. Psalm chapter 119, 5-Minute Look at the Book. It's not long, is it? Try to get as much as we can in here. And I know I sort of get to running rabbits at times, but I like those trails. Psalm 119, verse 104. I've asked you about your taste. How's your taster? More so the spiritual taster there. With me, if you would say, how's your taster? I guess my one vice would be S-W-E-E-T-S. Would be sweets. I have some taste for sweets. And I've had to sort of move away from that. Sort of do that in moderation, you know. Instead of looking at a pie and trying to say, you know, I bet I can eat half that pie. You know, I only take one small piece now. But how's your spiritual taste? Here it says this, Psalm 119, verse 109. And the writer, of course, which is David, he said, how sweet are thy words unto my taste. Have you ever tasted the word of God? Now, we give great respect for it. And you people that listen now, these programs, thank you so much for just being there and being, you know, listening to this station and those who work at this station as they listen to the Word of God. We give respect to God's Word. And we say, yeah, I agree with its purity and its accuracy and its preservation and its power, you know, to change and comfort the hearts of men, women, boys, and girls. But do you ever take it in? You know, we listen to it with our ears, but come on, with your mouth. Oh, taste and see that the Lord is good. Spiritually, have you ever taken it? Have you ever swallowed it? You know, you have to even do that to be saved. You know what I had to swallow when I was lost? That I was a sinner. This book said, all have sinned and come short of the glory of God. Didn't have to convince me of that because I knew that was true. But I did not want to confess the rest. The wages of sin is death. My friend, it's death, not only just dying in, you know, four by eight piece property as far as the ground is concerned and just falling apart. You know, we think about it in a wooden box. But oh, as far as death is concerned, the second death. Death, I mean, being removed from God and God's presence and then tormented forever and ever in the lake of fire in a place the Bible calls hell. It was hard for me to see that because I was raised to be a good boy. Were you a good boy? No. I tried to be a good boy, but boy, when I heard I was lost, I'm on my road to hell, and there's nothing I can do about it, that didn't taste very good. But you know what? Something else came from this book. All the same passages that said in the same book that said the wages of sin is death said this, but God commendeth his love toward us, in that while we were yet sinners, Christ died for us. Hallelujah. I found even though I was a sinner, Christ made provision for a sinner to have his sins forgiven. You know, isn't that a wonderful thing? You know, what a blessed thing. That was like, you know, that was sweet to my taste, sweeter than honey to my mouth. And since then, the Word of God, when you take it, not only believe it, but you begin to swallow it, it'll begin to change your life. You know, it says something like this, and we know that all things work together for good to them that love God, to them who are the called according to His purpose. All things work together for good. It didn't say all things were good. It says all things work together for good. That's a sweet verse. My, just a taste of that, you know. Verses like, God hath not given us the spirit of fear, but of power and of love and of a sound mind. To know that I don't have to go through life fearful. I don't have to go through life fearing death. I don't have to go through life wondering what in the world's tomorrow, you know. I don't have to worry about tomorrow. God is already there. You know what I'm talking about. So, as far as this book and the words of this book, we need to learn how to just take them in. Not only just listen to them. Don't just believe the book. I've seen people just say, I believe the book, but that's part of it. You got to believe the book before you're willing to taste it. I understand that. And I do believe this book. And I want to listen to it preached. But don't only just listen with my ears. I want to taste it to see if it's true. Is it true? Are these words true? Cannot they be good to my taste? I like tasting things that's good. I don't like tasting bitter things. I've already confessed to you, I like tasting sweet things. As you grow in grace, this is what will be true of this book. How sweet are thy words unto my taste. Let me ask you a question as we go off the air. How's your taste? How's your taste? How's your taste for God's word? Until tomorrow, Fisher Munn saying goodbye.

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We're so glad you've joined us today. God bless you.

0: was that?
1: Well, that was the crack. I say that was the crack of dawn, Miss Sissy.
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0: Well, today we come to the fourth and final indictment, the warning to the church at Corinth, the 1 Corinthians chapter 10, about the examples that were given regarding Israel in the wilderness. 1 Corinthians 10:10, neither murmur ye, as some of them also murmured, and were destroyed of the destroyer. Now, yesterday we looked at those that tempted Christ in his mercy. Now, there are those that go beyond with murmuring. It seems as if Israel was always murmuring. They murmured when their backs were to the Red Sea. They murmured at the bitter waters of Marah. They murmured for lack of bread in the wilderness of sin. They murmured at Rephidim when they found no water again. They murmured and cried for flesh to eat. Korah, Dathan, and Abiram murmured and stirred up the nation against Moses. They murmured when there was no water at Kadesh, Barnea. They murmured that they had grown tired of the manna. They murmured all the way from the Red Sea to Canaan. They murmured when the spies returned from Canaan. They refused to cross the Jordan River, enter into the abundant life. God locked the door to the promised land to an entire generation. Every man and woman above the age of 20, save Joshua and Caleb, were condemned to wander and die in the wilderness. And murmuring specific, because the complaint is against God. Why is it every time that God does something great and good for us, we complain about the one thing we think he didn't do, instead of praying? And look, whenever they murmured, okay, with their backs to the Red Sea, God parted the sea. Why didn't they pray? It could have been an answer to prayer. They could have prayed at Marah. They could have prayed and been given the manna. They could have prayed again for water and prayed for the meat. And they could have prayed all the way from the Red Sea to Canaan. But murmuring is the lowering of your voice. Did you ever, when you was a child, perhaps mom and dad corrected you in some way and you kind of mumbled under your voice? What'd you say? Nothing. That's murmuring. It is to speak out against God so that only those that you whisper your complaint to hear it, but God always hears it. It is dissatisfaction with God. It's to be bitter against God and his ways. And murmuring denies the goodness of God and denounces God to be some bully who's not happy unless he's making his people miserable. And that is not our God. You better watch your attitude towards God. If you find yourself always dissatisfied with God and his ways, you are on a path of destruction. All these things happened. It says in verse 11, unto them for examples, and they are written for our admonition, upon whom the ends of the world has come. I always say that an example is the pattern. The ensample, S instead of an X, is the person that demonstrates that example, that pattern. There is no more reliable or accurate source of history than the history of the Bible. Bible history is recorded and inspired by God. Whenever secular history contradicts biblical history, the secular history is wrong. If there was one wrong record, then the Bible's not to be trusted for any purpose. It's this: these things happen. They're in samples. One old Bible commentator said this. He said, we may profitably read all of these Old Testament stories with the light of the New Testament shining upon them and see their marvelous pictures, wonderful types of the person and work of our Lord Jesus Christ and of the people of God today. You know, some people think the world is coming to an end if they live for God. There is no end for the child of God, but the end of this world comes on those who live with only the world in view. And people tend to think that they can stand where others have fallen. And verse 12 warns us against that. Wherefore let him that think he standeth take heed lest he fall. The overthrow of the city of Sardis is a great illustration of that. Cyrus II invaded Lydia, the city of Lydia, in 543 B.C., with 50,000 troops, and King Croesus gathered an army of 100,000 soldiers to come against Cyrus, and Croesus outnumbered Cyrus 2-1. Cyrus set his army into a defensive square and surrounded his men with the camels from his baggage train, forcing the larger army of Lydia to spread themselves too thin as they attempted to surround the Persian forces. And Cyrus defeated the Lydians quite handily, easily that day. And Croesus retreated to the Acropolis, the outcropping of Sardis, the capital city of Lydia. That Acropolis, that fortification built on a spur of rock that protruded from the side of a hill that overlooked the city. And Croesus and the Lydians believed their fortress to be impregnable, and Cyrus offered a reward to anybody that could find a way into the city. And after 2 weeks of siege, a soldier by the name of Hierodes watched a Lydian soldier accidentally drop his helmet over the battlement, over the wall. And he watched that soldier climb down to retrieve it. And he marked that spot in his mind, mentally, the path that he took. And that night, Hierodes led a contingent of soldiers up the cliffs of Sardis, where that person dropped their helmet. By the way, you better keep your cover on. And he led them up the cliffs of Sardis by that same path, found the city completely unguarded, because they got proud and think they didn't need to keep a watch at night because no one could ever get into their city. And they came into the city one at a time and captured the citadel and took the city. I wonder if the Lord, this is the city of Sardis. You remember that in the book of Revelation, it's one of the seven churches of Asia, same city, just about 650 years later. And I wonder if the Lord had that in mind, had this in mind when he wrote to the church at Sardis, and they would have known their own history. And he said, unto the angel of the church in Sardis write, these things saith he that hath the seven spirits of God and the seven stars. I know thy works, that thou hast a name, that thou livest and art dead. Be watchful and strengthen the things which remain that are ready to die. For I have not found thy works perfect before God. Remember therefore how thou hast received and heard, and hold fast and repent. If therefore thou shalt not watch, I will come on thee as a thief, and thou shalt not know what hour I will come upon thee. Sardis never failed to set a watch again, because the thief came in and took the city. Let him that think he standeth take heed lest he fall. Let me tell you something. Remember, this all started with idleness. If you're just standing around idle, the purpose of standing is to accomplish something, to do something, to serve. They stood and served in the tabernacle. But if you're standing, pretty soon you're going to be standing in the way of sinners. You're going to be sitting in the seat of the scornful. And you're going to fall. And great is the fall of it.
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1: If you're in ministry, today's Legal Alert is just for you. Here's attorney David Gibbs Jr.
0: A church in the United Kingdom, that's England, is facing legal action for sharing God's word in a public space. 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
1: This is the More Sure Word Broadcast, a biblical preaching outreach of Pastor Brent Logan from the Sweet Springs Baptist Church in Ardmore, Alabama. We are so glad you've joined us today. 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
2: What are you doing with your talent? Is God going to get anything back from it when you meet Him? Did you spend your life with His gifts for His glory and in His will and for His use? And was there any profit back to God? Was there a life touched? Was there things changed? Were there works done and service given to the Lord that He would not have gotten if your life had not been invested in what He wanted you to invest in? So when you meet the Lord, what's He getting back for your breath? What's he getting back? Boy, I hope he don't get back. I mean, the guy with five could say, okay, here's six, Lord. He gave him ten. The guy with two, he doubled it. The question is, what is God getting out of your life? You say, preacher, well, I don't have much. That's not the point. Is he getting anything out of what he's put in you? Guys, I'm going to tell you what the Bible says. Jesus said, listen to the verse. To whom much is given, much is required. And you may think, well, preacher, I'm not that talented and I'm not that smart and I don't have the abilities. I don't know how to preach. I don't know how to teach the Bible. Or I can't play an instrument or I don't have a lot of money or wealth. I don't have a lot of ability. I don't have a lot of talents. But I want you to rethink that just a moment. You know what God has given you? He's given you a Bible-believing church. You know how many people in the world, they couldn't even dream of having a congregation of believers like this. They couldn't even dream of coming here in the Bible taught and preached. Are you listening to me? They couldn't even dream of having instruments play so that help them to worship God. Are you listening to me? They couldn't even dream about having a perfect Bible in their own language that they could read. They couldn't even dream about having freedom. My heart's been touched this week, though. I've been out of town, and I saw all the news in Iran, and I could not help think about that dear lady in Greece that said, Pastor, please pray for my relatives in Iran. She was as saved as you are. She said, they're saved. There are people over there that know God, and they love God, but they're in hiding, and they're in danger. Please pray. That's all I could hear in my brain. You know what God's given you? God's given you freedom. God's given you the best country. And you may think that you're the guy with the one, but really, I think you're the one with the five. Because, guys, we got more people than people all on this planet. Not just monetarily, but spiritually. God has dumped a load of His goods on us. And to whom much is given, much is required. There's coming a reckoning day. What have you done with what I've given you? I said there were three rewards, not just rulership. The second one I want to tell you is a little bit obscure. Do you know that they got to keep everything that they had earned? Look at the end of the story when he takes away from the guy that didn't do anything with his. You remember that? Look at verse 28. Take therefore the talent from him and give it unto him which, what's that little word? Hath 10 talents. In other words, the guy with the 10 talents, when he brings it, here, Lord, here's your 10 talents. At the end of the story, way after the guy, after he brought the 10 talents to the Lord, at the end of the day, he still has them. And the Lord says, hey, take this one and give it to that guy that's got 10. Now he'll have 11. And the story's over. You know what? The blessings of God that God allows us to keep are just unfathomable. We ought to just offer it all up back to God, and we will one day. But you know what I know about my God? He just gives and he gives and he gives again. Oh, you just go ahead and keep it. You've done a good job. The third reward, you know what it is? He says it twice. He says in verse number, into verse number 21, enter thou into the joy of thy Lord. Do you see that? Into verse 23, enter thou into the joy of thy Lord. He didn't say enter into your joy. He said enter into my joy. You know, the third reward, they get to experience his joy. I got all this joy. I'll let you come in and step in it. Wow. You know what some of you need this morning? You need a boatload of joy. You know what that might just be? It might just be, at the end of the day, a reward for doing right with what God's given you. Maybe joy is not a product of everything being right and good in your life. Maybe joy is a product of you being a good and faithful servant. And because you've been a good and faithful servant, you get to step into the joy. I'm getting something right there. Because you know what I know about people? People are looking everywhere to find joy and happiness, and they can't find it. Well, I tell you what, if you'll give your life to God, if you'll serve God, whether you've got the one or whether you've got the five or the two, if you'll just be faithful and give back to God what he's given in your life, you'll probably just find some joy. It'll be a fringe benefit. Amen. Hey guys, I don't have joy this morning because I've had a good time on vacation this week. And I did have a good time. And I relaxed. Amen. I enjoyed looking at God's creation. I enjoyed being with my wife and nobody else is around. It was all a blessing. But I'm going to tell you, so many other people have been on vacation. There wasn't joy. Been with their spouse and it wasn't joy. And got to look at God's creation. Now, I'm telling you, joy is a byproduct of being what God wants you to be. Yeah. And doing what God wants you to do with what he's given you. Now let's look at the last guy and we're finished. Here comes the guy with the one. He said, Lord, I know you're a hard man. Well, I see something right there wrong in his attitude. Now, to be honest, to be frank with you, when it comes to the judgment seat of Christ, I do think it's going to be hard. I got another text for that, but I'm not going to go into that. But the attitude is, you know what? Our attitude should be, Lord, you're a good God. You're a blessing, man. These were your goods in the first place. Thank you for the trip. He says, I knew you're a hard man. Listen. He said, I was afraid. You know, fear sometimes keeps people from doing God's will. You know, fear many times keeps people from getting saved. That Bible says, but the fearful and the unbelieving will have their part in the lake which burnt with fire and brimstone, which is the second death. They were afraid to trust Christ. They were afraid to give their life to God. Fear paralyzes people not to do the will of God. He says, I was afraid. I looked over there at that guy with the five, and I looked at the guy with the two, and all I got is one. And I was afraid what to do with it. You know what? This is so captivating to my mind. The guy that only had one was the one most fearful about what to do. You know, sometimes it's the people that have been given the least by God that never do nothing with it. Because you know what they say? What's the use? I don't have much. I don't have a lot of talent to fall back on. Listen, how many of you in this building, you may not have the talent of Brother Roop or Brother Benjamin. You may not have the talent to play the violin. But maybe you have a little bit of talent. But you're afraid to go to the rest home and use it.
3: It's good.
2: Maybe you don't have the talent to be able to preach like I'm preaching right now, which, guys, this is a 30-year in

0: And I have eternal life through Jesus Christ my Lord. But you know what the truth is? That guy with the one talent, he looks at others that have many, and so many times he's afraid to use with the little that God gave him. And I'm telling you, it's just as important as the guy that's got the five. Well, I don't have all the money. Can't you see the story of the widow's mite? The Lord said, look at her throwing that mite. I tell you what, that's the one right there. She just had a little bit, but she gave it to God. He's afraid. How many people are afraid to live for Jesus? How many people are afraid to do the will of God? How many people are afraid to give of themselves and get involved and serve? Oh, don't let fear take away the pleasure of the Lord in your life. I was afraid. Well, what did you do? I was afraid I wasn't a good businessman. And I just afraid I couldn't do much. So I just dug in the earth and I hid it in the earth. Don't turn me off. Don't turn me off. Please don't turn me off. You know what a lot of people do with the talents? They put them in the earth. They put them in this world instead of putting them with God. They hide them in the things of this dirty planet. They put it in the dirt. Don't put your talent in the dirt. How many talented, blessed people that could be doing so much for God this morning are in some dirty place in their life because they took what God gave them and they just dug and stuck it in the earth and they went down instead of going up with it. He said, I put it in the earth. But anyway, here, God, I'll give you back, Lord, the one that you gave me. He says, you know what? You're wicked and you're slothful and you're unprofitable. And this is what he says to him. I'm almost done. He says a very important word in this text. He says, okay, if you were afraid, if you didn't know what to do with your talent, you could have taken it to the exchangers and put that talent in the bank and you could have gotten interest, or the word is usury. In other words, if you didn't know how to use it, if you were a bad businessman, you could have gone to the bank, put it in the bank, and when it's been a long time. You know, in a long time, there's going to be some interest that accrues in just one talent. But you didn't even put it in the bank. You know what some people do? They're afraid. They don't know how to use their talent. They don't know. You know what you need to do? You need to go to somebody that can help you, amen, make what you've got profitable for the things of God. Find somebody to help you with your talent. Amen. Good. If you don't know what to do with it, find somebody else that does know how to deal with it. Yeah. Help me know how to serve God. I don't have much talent, but show me the way. He said, at least I should have got usury. I should have got interest. Now, there's a long word. Well, it's a two-worded phrase. A double entendre. Anybody know what that word is? That's a word that has two meanings. The word interest. When you think of the word interest, you think of your mortgage interest, don't you? Or how much interest you get at the bank. But how about, do you have any interest in church? Are you interested in the Bible? Come here just a minute, I'm about through. You know what Jesus said? Jesus said this, I should have at least had some interest from you.
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0: It's time for the Daily Scripture Reading. Let's turn again to the book of Exodus and read chapters 9 through 11. That's the book of Exodus, chapters 9 through 11.
1: Chapter 9. Then the Lord said unto Moses, Go in unto Pharaoh and tell him, Thus saith the Lord God of the Hebrews, Let my people go that they may serve me. For if thou refuse to let them go and wilt hold them still, behold, the hand of the Lord is upon thy cattle which is in the field, upon the horses, upon the asses, upon the camels, upon the oxen, and upon the sheep. There shall be a very grievous murrain, and the Lord shall sever between the cattle of Israel and the cattle of Egypt, and there shall nothing die of all that is the children's of Israel. And the Lord appointed a set time, saying, Tomorrow the Lord shall do this thing in the land. And the Lord did that thing on the morrow, and all the cattle of Egypt died. But of the cattle of the children of Israel died not one. And Pharaoh sent, and behold, there was not one of the cattle of the Israelites dead. And the heart of Pharaoh was hardened, and he did not let the people go. And the Lord said unto Moses and unto Aaron, Take to you handfuls of ashes of the furnace, and let Moses sprinkle it toward the heaven in the sight of Pharaoh, and it shall become small dust in all the land of Egypt, and shall be a boil breaking forth with blains upon man and upon beast throughout all the land of Egypt. And they took ashes of the furnace and stood before Pharaoh, and Moses sprinkled it up toward the heaven, and it became a boil breaking forth with blains upon man and upon beast. And the magicians could not stand before Moses because of the boils, for the boil was upon the magicians and upon all the Egyptians. And the Lord hardened the heart of Pharaoh, and he hearkened not unto them, as the Lord had spoken unto Moses. And the Lord said unto Moses, Rise up early in the morning, and stand before Pharaoh, and say unto him, Thus saith the Lord God of the Hebrews, Let my people go, that they may serve me. For I will at this time send all my plagues upon thine heart, and upon thy servants, and upon thy people, that thou mayest know that there is none like me in all the earth. For now I will stretch out my hand, that I may smite thee and thy people with pestilence, and thou shalt be cut off from the earth. And in very deed, for this cause have I raised thee up, for to show in thee my power, and that my name may be declared throughout all the earth. As yet exaltest thou thyself against my people, that thou wilt not let them go? Behold, tomorrow, about this time, I will cause it to rain a very grievous hail, such as hath not been in Egypt since the foundation thereof, even until now. Send therefore now, and gather thy cattle and all that thou hast in the field, for upon every man and beast which shall be found in the field, and shall not be brought home, the hail shall come down upon them, and they shall die. He that feared the word of the Lord among the servants of Pharaoh made his servants and his cattle flee into the houses, and he that regarded not the word of the Lord left his servants and his cattle in the field. And the Lord said unto Moses, Stretch forth thine hand toward heaven, that there may be hail in all the land of Egypt, upon man and upon beast and upon every herb of the field throughout the land of Egypt. And Moses stretched forth his rod toward heaven, and the Lord sent thunder and hail, and the fire ran along upon the ground, and the Lord rained hail upon the land of Egypt. So there was hail, and fire mingled with the hail, very grievous, such as there was none like it in all the land of Egypt since it became a nation. And the hail smote throughout all the land of Egypt all that was in the field, both man and beast. And the hail smote every herb of the field, and brake every tree of the field. Only in the land of Goshen, where the children of Israel were, was there no hail. And Pharaoh sent and called for Moses and Aaron, and said unto them, I have sinned this time. The Lord is righteous, and I and my people are wicked. Entreat the Lord, for it is enough, that there be no more mighty thunderings and hail. And I will let you go, and ye shall stay no longer. And Moses said unto him, As soon as I am gone out of the city, I will spread abroad my hands unto the Lord, and the thunder shall cease, neither shall there be any more hail, that thou mayest know how that the earth is the Lord's. But as for thee and thy servants, I know that ye will not yet fear the Lord God. and the flax and the barley was smitten, for the barley was in the ear, and the flax was bold. But the wheat and the rye were not smitten, for they were not grown up. And Moses went out of the city from Pharaoh, and spread abroad his hands unto the Lord. And the thunders and hail ceased, and the rain was not poured upon the earth. And when Pharaoh saw that the rain and the hail and the thunders were ceased, he sinned yet more, and hardened his heart, he and his servants. And the heart of Pharaoh was hardened, neither would he let the children of Israel go, as the Lord had spoken by Moses. Chapter 10. And the Lord said unto Moses, Go in unto Pharaoh, for I have hardened his heart and the heart of his servants, that I might show these my signs before him, and that thou mayest tell in the ears of thy son and of thy son's son what things I have wrought in Egypt, and my signs which I have done among them, that ye may know how that I am the Lord. And Moses and Aaron came in unto Pharaoh, and said unto him, Thus saith the Lord God of the Hebrews, How long wilt thou refuse to humble thyself before me? Let my people go, that they may serve me. Else if thou refuse to let my people go, behold, tomorrow will I bring the locusts into thy coast, and they shall cover the face of the earth, that one cannot be able to see the earth. And they shall eat the residue of that which is escaped, which remaineth unto you from the hail, and shall eat every tree which groweth for you out of the field. And they shall fill thy houses, and the houses of all thy servants, and the houses of all the Egyptians, which neither thy fathers nor thy fathers' fathers have seen since the day that they were upon the earth unto this day. And he turned himself and went out from Pharaoh. And Pharaoh's servants said unto him, How long shall this man be a snare unto us? Let the men go, that they may serve the Lord their God. Knowest thou not yet that Egypt is destroyed? And Moses and Aaron were brought again unto Pharaoh, and he said unto them, Go, serve the Lord your God. But who are they that shall go? And Moses said, We will go with our young and with our old, with our sons and with our daughters, with our flocks and with our herds will we go, for we must hold a feast unto the Lord. And he said unto them, Let the Lord be so with you as I will let you go and your little ones. Look to it, for evil is before you. Not so. Go now, ye that are men, and serve the Lord, for that ye did desire. And they were driven out from Pharaoh's presence. And the Lord said unto Moses, Stretch out thine hand over the land of Egypt for the locusts, that they may come up upon the land of Egypt and eat every herb of the land, even all that the hail hath left. And Moses stretched forth his rod over the land of Egypt, and the Lord brought an east wind upon the land all that day and all that night. And when it was morning, the east wind brought the locusts. And the locusts went up over all the land of Egypt, and rested in all the coasts of Egypt. Very grievous were they. Before them there were no such locusts as they, neither after them shall be such. For they covered the face of the whole earth, so that the land was darkened. And they did eat every herb of the land, and all the fruit of the trees which the hail had left. And there remained not any green thing in the trees, or in the herbs of the field, throughout all the land of Egypt. Then Pharaoh called for Moses and Aaron in haste, and he said, I have sinned against the Lord your God and against you. Now therefore forgive, I pray thee, my sin, only this once, and entreat the Lord your God that he may take away from me this death only. And he went out from Pharaoh and entreated the Lord. And the Lord turned a mighty strong west wind, which took away the locusts and cast them into the Red Sea. There remained not one locust in all the coasts of Egypt. But the Lord hardened Pharaoh's heart, so that he would not let the children of Israel go. And the Lord said unto Moses, Stretch out thine hand toward heaven, that there may be darkness over the land of Egypt, even darkness which may be felt. And Moses stretched forth his hand toward heaven, and there was a thick darkness in all the land of Egypt 3 days. They saw not one another, neither rose any from his place for 3 days. But all the children of Israel had light in their dwellings. And Pharaoh called unto Moses and said, Go ye, serve the Lord. Only let your flocks and your herds be stayed. Let your little ones also go with you. And Moses said, Thou must give us also sacrifices and burnt offerings, that we may sacrifice unto the Lord our God. Our cattle also shall go with us. There shall not an hoof be left behind. For thereof must we take to serve the Lord our God, and we know not with what we must serve the Lord until we come thither. But the Lord hardened Pharaoh's heart, and he would not let them go. And Pharaoh said unto him, Get thee from me, take heed to thyself, see my face no more, for in that day thou seest my face, thou shalt die. And Moses said, Thou hast spoken well. I will see thy face again no more. Chapter 11. And the Lord said unto Moses, Yet will I bring one plague more upon Pharaoh and upon Egypt. Afterwards he will let you go hence. When he shall let you go, he shall surely thrust you out hence altogether. Speak now in the ears of the people, and let every man borrow of his neighbor, and every woman of her neighbor, jewels of silver and jewels of gold. And the Lord gave the people favor in the sight of the Egyptians. Moreover, the man Moses was very great in the land of Egypt, in the sight of Pharaoh's servants, and in the sight of the people. And Moses said, Thus saith the Lord, About midnight will I go out into the midst of Egypt, and all the firstborn in the land of Egypt shall die, from the firstborn of Pharaoh that sitteth upon his throne, even unto the firstborn of the maidservant that is behind the mill, and all the firstborn of beasts. And there shall be a great cry throughout all the land of Egypt, such as there was none like it, nor shall be like it any more. But against any of the children of Israel shall not a dog move his tongue against man or beast, that ye may know how that the Lord doth put a difference between the Egyptians and Israel. And all these thy servants shall come down unto me and bow down themselves unto me, saying, Get thee out, and all the people that follow thee. And after that I will go out. And he went out from Pharaoh in a great anger. And the Lord said unto Moses, Pharaoh shall not hearken unto you, that my wonders may be multiplied in the land of Egypt. And Moses and Aaron did all these wonders before Pharaoh. And the Lord hardened Pharaoh's heart, so that he would not let the children of Israel go out of his land.

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0: This is the Gospel Hour, making known to this nation the gospel of Jesus Christ. 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
1: Lead us, our Father, as we study today. Direct us by the Holy Spirit, enlighten my heart, teach me that I may teach. Feed me that I may feed others, and Father, save the soul that's nearest hell. For Jesus' sake, amen. We are studying the cross. Now, I'm using as a text 1 Corinthians chapter 1, verses 23 and 24. But we preach Christ crucified, Christ the power of God and the wisdom of God. We preach Christ crucified, the power of God and the wisdom of God. Now, wisdom is ability to judge soundly and sagaciously with facts, especially facts that relate to life and conduct. Now, I've said this several times this week as we have studied, but I say it again. Always before, in delivering messages on the cross, I thought primarily of God's power on display, God's love on display. But this time, as I studied to prepare these messages, I saw this statement, Christ, the power and the wisdom of God. The power and the wisdom of God. Then I read, Christ is made unto us wisdom, righteousness, sanctification, and redemption. Christ is made unto us wisdom. Then I remembered the statement of Jesus to Nicodemus, except a man be born again, he cannot see. Except a man be born again, he cannot see the kingdom of God. Now, you say, I am not saved. And the reason I'm not saved, I just can't see how the death of a man 2,000 years ago could save me now. I just can't see how the blood of a man who was crucified 2,000 years ago could help me now. No, you can't see it. And you will not see it until you receive the finished work of the Lamb of God by faith. And when you receive the finished work of Jesus by faith, then God puts within your inner man the ability to see. You'll never understand fully salvation, but you'll see that God so loved, that God provided salvation. Now today, I want us to study in the book of Romans. And I made this statement yesterday, and to bring us up to date, I make it again. Every major theme in the Word of God, every major doctrine in the Word of God points to Calvary, proceeds from Calvary, and is connected to Calvary. We might refer to the cross as the hub of the wheel to which all the spokes of salvation and all things pertaining to salvation are fastened and from which they proceed. I know you've seen a wagon wheel, surely. Almost everyone listening to my voice has seen a wagon wheel sometime or other, and you know the hub and then the spokes run out or proceed out from the hub. Now the cross is the hub. And every major theme, every major doctrine, the truth in the Word of God points to and proceeds from Calvary. You remove Calvary from the Bible and you don't have a Bible. You have an empty book, that's all. Today, I want us to see seven facts, seven great facts, seven gigantic facts about God the Father and Calvary, or the death of God's only begotten Son. Now, in Romans chapter 3, we find the first one. And we read in verse 25, whom God hath set forth to be a propitiation through faith in his blood to declare his righteousness for the remission of sins that are passed through the forbearance of God. To declare, I say at this time, his righteousness, that he might be just and the justifier of him which believeth in Jesus. Where is boasting then? It is excluded by what law works? No, but by the law of faith. Therefore, we conclude that a man is justified by faith without the deeds of the law. Now, the first gigantic fact that I want you to see about God and Calvary is God hath set forth Christ. God hath set forth Christ to be a propitiation through faith in his blood. Now, to declare God's righteousness for the remission of sins of the past through the forbearance of God. I said, I believe it was yesterday, that every offering, everything, every minute detail of the Old Testament economy, the offerings, the sacrifices, the holy days, the temple, the tabernacle, the priest, everything in every minute detail points to the satisfaction of God concerning sin, and all of these ceremonies, days, rituals, offerings, they all point to Calvary, every one of them. In 1 Peter, we learn that it was foreordained before the foundation of the world that Jesus, the Lamb of God, pay the sin debt. And everything in the Old Testament economy pointed to the coming of the Lamb of God. Now, God hath set forth Jesus, that by means of his blood, sin could be atoned for, and God could be just and yet justify the ungodly. Now, this is too deep for me and is too wonderful. Listen carefully now. Listen carefully so you won't misunderstand. It's too deep, it's too wonderful for me. Beloved, if I had justice, I'd be in hell begging for water right now, screaming for water. That's where I'd be. I've sinned. And the Bible said, God said to Adam, the day you eat thereof, you die. The day you eat, you die. And he did. His eyes were open. He was naked. He feared. He ran. He hid. He didn't seek God. God sought Adam. Adam did not seek God. I didn't seek God. God sought me. Wait a minute. I ran from God. I hated Christians. I really did. I didn't want to be in their presence. And God sought me. My loved ones prayed for me. And God's minister preached to me. And the Holy Spirit troubled me. And God drew me. And God called me. And God saved me. If I had justice, I'd be in hell begging for water. But wait, God knew the fact of sin, and God provided that which satisfies God concerning sin. You see, all have sinned. There is no difference. There is no difference. The minister's son, the millionaire's son, the pauper's son, the black man's son, the white man's son, the red man's son, it doesn't make it. All have sinned. Through the disobedience of one man, sin moved upon all men. Now, no man can see and understand the fact of sin as God does. God understands. God sees the exceeding blackness and sinfulness of sin. And God so loved sinners that God set forth his son, his only son, that by means of his blood, God could still be just and justify me, even though I should burn in hell, when I believe on Jesus and put my faith in his finished work at Calvary. God set him forth. You know, I could stay here a month right here. Really, I said it's too deep for me. It's too wonderful. But only God could understand the exceeding sinfulness of sin, and only God could provide a sacrifice that would satisfy God concerning sin. And God did that because God knew, as only God can know, just how terrible sin is and what a horrible debt sin demands to be paid by a man who can't pay it. You can't pay the sin debt. The wages of sin is eternal damnation, and you can't satisfy God concerning sin. You must

There is no room for boasting because God thought it. The wisdom of God planned it. The Son of God brought it down to man. And God turned his head. And Jesus literally paid the sin debt through the shedding of his precious blood. And through his shed blood, we are redeemed from the curse of sin, eternal damnation. The second great fact is in Romans 5:6. I thought I'd finish these today, but I won't get started. 5:6. This is wonderful. God, but God, commendeth his love toward us in that while we were yet sinners, Christ died for us. God's love is commended to us because of Calvary. God loves us because Jesus took our place. God couldn't love us. Listen, dearly beloved, please listen to me. God loves the sinner, and God saves the sinner because Jesus paid the sinner's debt and took the sinner's place. And for Jesus' sake and God's glory, God saves the sinner. God can't love sin. And you and I are born sinners. If you're saved, if I'm saved, and I am saved. I'm saved because I'm a believer. I believe on Jesus. I trust Jesus. Therefore, I'm a child of God. And when God looks upon me, God sees, not me, but God sees the righteousness of God, Christ, in my heart, in the person of the Holy Spirit, divine nature. You are a partaker of divine nature when you're born again. Now, Paul said, scarcely for a righteous man would one die. Yet peradventure for a good man, some would even dare to die. How many folks do you know who would die for you? If you were sentenced to the electric chair or the gas chamber, how many folks do you know would go in the gas chamber and take your seat and die in your place? How many do you know? That's what Jesus did. Jesus took your place. He took my place. God commendeth his love toward us, in that while we were yet sinners, Christ died for us. Christ died while I was yet a sinner. That is, he died for one who should be condemned. But instead of condemning me, he died for me. Now, if I receive him by faith, he will confess me to the Father. But if I reject him, he will deny me. It all points to Calvary. In this day of liberalism, modernism, and Bible-denying preaching, you'd better be careful to whom you listen, my friend. You'd better be careful where you go to church. You better be careful what you read. You'd better be careful, because there are many false teachers, many false preachers in the land today, and they deny the blood, and they deny the atonement. The third great fact concerning God and Calvary, or the death of Jesus on the cruel cross, is found in Romans 8:3. Now, I'll read verses 1 and 2 to get the connection. Romans 8:1, 2, and 3. There is therefore now no condemnation of them which are in Christ Jesus, who walk not after the flesh, but after the Spirit. For the law of the Spirit of life in Christ Jesus hath made me free from the law of sin and death. For what the law could not do. Now watch this. What the law could not do in that it was weak through the flesh, God sending his own Son. God sending, God set him forth. God commended his love toward us. God sent him. Now watch it. For what the law could not do in that it was weak through the flesh, God sending his Son in the likeness of sinful flesh and for sin, condemned sin in the flesh, that the righteousness of the law might be fulfilled in us who walk not after the flesh, but after the Spirit. Now, the Word of God teaches, they that are in the flesh cannot please God. Romans 8:8. Verse 9, ye are not in the flesh, but in the Spirit, if so be that the Spirit of God dwell in you. Now, if

0: any man have not the Spirit of Christ, he is none of his. Now that settles it. What the law could not do, the law never saved anyone. Rituals, holy days, holidays, the Ten Commandments. Wait a minute. By the deeds of the law there shall be no flesh justified. The Ten Commandments never saved anyone. By the law is the knowledge of sin. And by the law we see the exceeding sinfulness of sin. And Jesus came not to destroy the law, but to fulfill the law. And he fulfilled every jot. And he fulfilled every tittle of the law. But by the law, flesh cannot be justified. But by the law of the Spirit of life in Christ Jesus, we are made free from the law of sin and death. What the law could not do because of the weakness of the flesh, God did in flesh, in the likeness of sinful flesh. The Son of God did what flesh had never done and what flesh could not do, namely, conquer sin and live righteousness. When God looks upon the believer, God beholds righteousness imputed. Because the only way that you will ever become righteous, and the only way that I will ever become righteous, the only way that any man will ever become righteous, is for God to impute righteousness. Christ is made unto us. Christ is made unto us righteousness. 1 Corinthians 1:30. We are his workmanship, created in Christ Jesus. Ephesians 2:10. We are his workmanship. We are the product of his work, not our work. Jesus said, I came to work the works of him that sent me, and I have finished the work he gave me to do. He paid the sin debt. He worked works of righteousness. And he fulfilled every jot and every tittle of God's law. He satisfied God's holiness. He satisfied God's righteousness. He satisfied God. And in Jesus Christ, we are the sons of God, and there is therefore now no condemnation to them which are in Christ Jesus. What the law could not do in that it was weak through the flesh, God sending. The fact is, God set forth Jesus. God commended his love toward us, and God sent Jesus to die for us. Have you been saved by the blood of Calvary? If you haven't, you're lost. Father, in the name of Jesus and for Jesus' sake, honor and glory, save every soul that's under conviction, save poor lost church members and religionists. For Christ's sake, amen.
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His eyes were blind, the light he could not see.

last Saturday when I left. That's about it, isn't it? Oh, son, nothing. You ought to be just throwing your bonnet over the windmill, Mama. Thank God I've got my eyesight. And I don't know all about him, but I'm thankful no matter who did it. And if his name is Jesus, I'm going to tell about him. I know I was blind, but now I can see. Mother and Dad kicked him out. Friends misunderstood him. Synagogue gave him the boot. You want to know where you can find God? Find him over there when you step outside. You'll find him standing outside the gate, waiting for you to come to him. You really want to find him? Go look where I'm talking about tonight. Quit looking in the traditional places. You'll never find him there. Say, I just happened to think. There's a little old boy in the New Testament. And I think he went fishing. And somebody said, say, Tom, or whatever his name was, do you know this fellow called Jesus? He's going to be out, way out here on the hill preaching tomorrow and teaching and so forth. He said, man, they tell me he performs miracles and he does wonderful things and he heals people. And said, I'm going out there. Are you going? He said, well, I'll ask my mama. He asked his mother, said, Mother, they tell me Jesus is going to be here from Galilee and I'd like to go out there and listen to him. She said, all right, but we better fix you a lunch. 5 loaves and 2 fishes, put in the box. And a little lunch basket, took off out for the hills and sat down and heard the teacher teach hour after hour, Jesus Christ, heaven's wisdom falling from those sinless lips of Jesus. A little boy listened to him. After a while, somebody said, say to Jesus, folks are getting hungry around here. They're getting hungry around here. Jesus said, you don't have to send them away. Give you them to eat. They said, what with? He said, what do you have? That little boy's got 5 loaves and 2 fishes, said, bring them to me. Went out there and that little boy gave every bit of it, didn't he? Every bit of it. Oh, listen. That little old fella, I think, went home singing, little is much when God is in it. Labor not for wealth nor fame, there's a crown. You can win it if you go. The mother said, what are you talking about? Said, Mama, you know that 5 loaves and 2 fishes? Said Jesus said 15 to 20,000. Now, son, I've told you about those things. Said, told me nothing. You want to know where God is? I found him in my lunch basket. Amen. Brother, if you give what you've got to Jesus, you'll find him and he'll feed the multitude. Praise the Lord. Oh, I wish I could give a little testimony with both hands raised toward Jesus tonight. If God could take anything as scrappy and as ignorant and as sick and as sorry as I was on an old rusty cultivator with a dirty mouth and a wicked heart and an ignorant soul and a sick body and a disturbed mind, if he could take anything like me, broke without any money in the world, and 36 years walk with him down this uneven journey of life and use him to help somebody, don't you know he's wonderful? Don't you know he's still able? Don't tell me God's dead. Don't you tell me he can't be found. Oh, listen, dear friends. He's in town tonight. And he's ready. He's passing this way tonight to save every sinner that'll call on him. Yes, you can find him tonight. I'll have to close. You can find him in the cemetery. I found him out at Lazarus in the cemetery. Out at Bethany in the cemetery. Lazarus, come forth. I found him in another cemetery. Over in Gadara, of all the places, walking in the tomb, no crazy man out there, no clothes, long hair, old mind deranged, scars all over him, no chains could hold him. Jesus walked up to him, loved him, put a suit on him, put a new mind in him, new heart in him, and didn't dismiss the devils and kill 2,000 hogs with him. You'd say, where could we find God tonight? You'll find him among the needy. And yet, isn't it strange? Are you listening to me? Isn't it strange that we turn the minds of the American people over to the godless men instead of to Jesus? I'm serious about that. I really am. I mean, we've turned them over to people that hate this old book right here. And they shoot them full of tranquilizers that won't tranquilize. They'll hook them for life and say, you'll never be expected to improve any. This is it for the rest of your life. Now, institutions, no wonder they're insane institutions. Yes, would you like to find him? Go to the New Testament just briefly. Simon Peter's in jail. The church is in prayer. He's sound asleep.
between the soldiers. And the angel comes with all the keys save one, one to the iron gate, and the iron gate opened of its own accord. You say, where's God? He's in jail with his preacher. Put him to sleep. Wouldn't he need him staying awake if his church is awake? His church is doing the praying. Peter was doing the sleeping. Had peace in his heart. Midnight it is, dark, couple of old bloody preachers locked up in the jailhouse. Prayed and sang at midnight. You want to know where God is? He's in the Philippian jail with two preachers that dared to preach the truth and get people saved. Yes, dear friends, two other things, and I'm through. You know where Jesus is tonight? He's in his intercessory office with a private line run to every heart in this building right now. You talk about direct dialing, and I've had it for 36 years. That's right. Whosoever shall call upon the name of the Lord shall be delivered. He shall call and I will answer. He shall cry and the Lord shall say, here I am! Never a busy signal. Never any circuit trouble. Talk about a miracle. You say, where's Jesus tonight? He's in his intercessory office. And last but not least, one of these days, this old world and all of its spiritual ignorance and the newspapers and the television channels are going to be screaming, millions missing, tractors left running, planes falling, strangest things that have ever happened. Where's God? Down there he goes with his children, heading for home. Brother, that'll be the rapture. And I'll promise you, that we're living on the very verge of that day right now. And are you ready? An old song came to my mind this afternoon. Christ the Savior came from heaven's glory to redeem the lost from sin and shame. And upon his head he wore the thorn crown glory. And upon Calvary, he took my blame, and now he lives on high. He lives.

0: Yes, he lives on high. He lives on high. Someday he's coming again. And that'll be the great reunion day for God's children. Don't talk to me about your sports then, dear friends. Don't talk to me about and feel sorry for me about what I'm missing. Just praise God for what I'm getting in the middle of when he comes. And thank God for the joy unspeakable and full of glory that his children enjoy as they walk with him. And know something on the inside that the world longs to know and needs to know. Bow your heads while we pray. While every head is bowed tonight, I want to ask a question, just one. I hope you'll be as honest with me as I've sought to be with you. I've told you where you could find God tonight. You'll find him in Christ. You'll find him in the Word of God. You'll find him with God's people. I wonder how many people here tonight would say, Brother Woloff, I've got some doubts about my relationship to the Lord. I'm certainly not satisfied with my fellowship with him. There seems to be something between. Dear friend, I can tell you what it is. It's sin. The Lord will make plain to you tonight if you'll open your heart and call upon him and humble yourself and confess sin. How many of you would say, Brother Olaf, I'm not right with the Lord, but I'd like to be. Dear friends, I don't have any tricks. God could have brought you here tonight to give you that sweet peace. I'll guarantee you Jesus may come tonight. I do not know of any portion of my Bible I'll have to throw away if he does come tonight. I'd not have to question him about one thing if he came tonight. If I heard the shout of the Savior. Does anybody else say, please pray for me? You may have a habit tonight that's sinful and ugly and ungodly. You'd like to be delivered from some shackle of sin. I'll let you give it the verse again. Is not this the fast that I've chosen, to loose the bands of wickedness, to undo the heavy burden, let the oppressed go free, and that you break every yoke? Wouldn't you like that tonight? Raise your hand and say, pray for me. Our Heavenly Father, we bow as humbly as we know how and confess to thee that it's not in us and we're not sufficient for these things, but we call upon the name that's above every name, at which name every knee is going to bow real soon. Things in heaven, things in earth, things under every tongue is going to confess that Jesus Christ is Lord to the glory of God the Father. Father, I marvel at thy word and at thy goodness and patience with the sons of men. And dear Lord, I pray tonight that these who raise their hands might just yield to Jesus and open their heart's door to him. While we sing that old song that says, I can hear my Savior calling, take thy cross and follow me. And Lord, I pray right now that you'll give every sinner the grace to say, where he leads me, I will follow. And Lord, remind us that that trail leads home. Hear us and help us. And bless all the friends out in Radio Land. Save their souls from sin. In Jesus' name, amen.
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0: Hello, friends. This is Brother Troy Young, welcoming you to another exciting broadcast of the Voice of the Appalachians. 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
2: Person, but the power of an almighty God. Psalm 19, the Bible says, the heavens declare the glory of God. The heaven doesn't declare the glory of a scientist. All they can do is discover. The heaven doesn't declare the glory of an astronomer. The heavens do not declare the glory of a teacher or of a professor. The heaven declared the glory of God. It was not man. God asked Job the question, where were you when I created the world? And Job could do nothing but stand in silence. I'll tell you who created this world and everything in it. The heaven declared the glory of God. That's who they declare. And the firmament showeth his handiwork. Day unto day uttereth speech, and night unto night showeth it knowledge. There is no speech nor language where their voice is not heard. Their line is gone out through all the earth, and their words to the end of the world. In them hath he set a tabernacle for the sun, which is as a bridegroom coming out of his chamber, and rejoiceth as a strong man to run a race. Anyone with just common walking around sense that watches the sun rise in the morning knows there's something that's greater than man, knows that there's something greater than a movement, knows that there's something greater than a group of men or the education of men that causes that sun to rise. Oh, how I love that phrase, the heavens declare the glories of God. Then in Romans chapter 1, the Bible tells us this in verse number 18, for the wrath of God is revealed from heaven against all ungodliness and unrighteousness of men who hold the truth in unrighteousness, because that which may be known of God is manifest in them, for God hath showed it unto them. For the invisible things of him from the creation of the world are clearly seen, being understood by the things that are made, even his eternal power and Godhead, so that they are without excuse. Because that when they knew God, they glorified him not as God, neither were thankful, but became vain in their imaginations, and their foolish heart was darkened. You know what the Bible is talking about? Rather than worshiping the God who made the sun, they foolishly worship the sun. The Bible tells me the foundation, the source of our freedom is in truth. And I'm glad that the truth is given in the written word of God. But those that don't even have the written word of God, every single day, the heavens declare the glory of our God. The truth about Jesus is found not only in creation and in nature, it's found in the gospel message. Paul said to the church at Corinth, 1 Corinthians 15, verse number 3, for I delivered unto you first of all that which I also received, how that Christ died for our sins according to the scriptures, and that he was buried, and that he rose again the third day according to the scriptures. Romans chapter 4, verse number 25, who was delivered for our offenses and was raised again for our justification. The truth about Jesus is in the gospel message. The truth about Christ is on every page of the Word of God. While you may come to books like the book of Esther and not find the name Jesus or not find the name God, in those books you will find the presence of God, and you'll find the power of God. You'll find the result of prayer to God. For every page, every book in this book right here declares the glory of God. The truth about Jesus Christ is revealed to the sinner by the Holy Spirit of God. It's not just me telling you that Christ died for our sin and you believe that. man. You wouldn't believe a story if I said this baby was born of a woman who had no husband, or she had never known a man. The baby conceived in her was of the Holy Ghost. You wouldn't believe that if I told you that story. It is not the power of the preacher. If I told you that that baby was born and he grew up and they crucified him and they put him in the grave for 3 days, and after 3 days he arose again from the grave, you wouldn't believe that. But it's not the power of persuasion, it's not the power of the preacher, it's not the power of the person, it's the power of the Holy Spirit that says he's telling you the truth. That is the gospel of God. He did come into this world being conceived of the Holy Spirit and being born of a virgin. He did die on the cross of Calvary, and after 3 nights and 3 days he did arise from the grave. He's telling you the truth. And you know the Holy Spirit of God, the Bible says in John 16 and verse number 13, howbeit when he, the Spirit of truth, is come, he will guide you into all truth, for he shall not speak of himself, but whatsoever he shall hear, that shall he speak, and he will show you things to come. I heard the preacher give the gospel, but I believed it because the Holy Spirit said to me, the Word of God's telling you the truth. The foundation is the truth. What is the scope? What is the reach of our freedom? Verse number 36, not just free, but free indeed. The difference in that word free and those two words, free indeed, are this. Being free speaks of a conditional freedom. If you live in that country, you have that freedom. It's conditional. But being free indeed means it doesn't matter what country you live in, you still have freedom. Free indeed means it doesn't matter what your circumstances are, you still have freedom. It means it doesn't matter what town, what city, what state, what nation, what continent of the world, or whether I'm in the waters deep, dear friend. If I'm free indeed, that means I've been set free from my sin, and I'm going to live for all eternity in that wonderful place called heaven. The liberty that Jesus gives us is so complete that it blots out our past and makes us absolutely and eternally free in Him. I told you about a man I met recently preaching in a revival meeting. He said, I first heard you when I was in prison, and I listened to you on the radio every morning. He said, I was in prison for several years, and said it was in prison that I received Christ as Savior and began to study the Word of God. And it was quite obvious that he knew the Bible well. Now in church, active in church, a member of a church and serving God in church. And his conversation was this. I had the opportunity to talk to the judge about getting my record expunged. Let me tell you what free indeed means. It means your record's expunged. You have no past. Your past, your present, your future is in Christ. I am free indeed. Ephesians chapter 2, the Bible says, and you hath he quickened who were dead in trespasses and sins, wherein in time past you walked according to the course of this world, according to the prince of the power of the air, the spirit that now worketh in the children of disobedience. It's quite obvious to see. We see it everywhere. We see that spirit that works in the children of disobedience. It's frightening. It's a terrible thing to see that behavior. Verse number 3, among whom also we all had our conversation in times past, in the lust of our flesh, fulfilling the desires of the flesh and of the mind, and were by nature the children of wrath, even as others, but God. Aren't you glad God butted into your life? Aren't you glad that God saw you on a fast road to hell, and he told you that he gave his son to die in your place, and you could be free, not just freedom of a nation and freedom politically, but you could be free indeed. You could be so free it didn't matter where you were. Even if you were put in jail, you could be free forever. That's what Ephesians chapter 2 is talking about. What is the reach of that freedom? What is the power of that freedom? We are free indeed. Romans chapter 5 verse 9 tells me that I'm free from the wrath of God. Romans chapter 8 verse number 1 says I'm free from condemnation. John chapter 5 verse number 24 says I'm free from death and hell. I'll never experience one moment of death in hell. To be absent from the body is to be present with the Lord. If I'm absent here, I'm present there. Paul didn't say the time of my death is at hand. Paul didn't say the time of my end.

0: Lakecrest Baptist Church in Waterford, Michigan. August 17 and 18, he will preach at Bible Baptist Church in El Dorado, Arkansas. August 24 and 25, he will speak at Riverview Baptist Church in Dunellen, Florida. August 31st through September the 1st, he will preach at Grace Baptist Church in French Lick, Indiana. 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

0: Well, welcome to the Bible Believers Broadcast, brought to you each day at this time by the Peace Baptist Church, located at 320 Military Cutoff in Wilmington, North Carolina. And we're so glad to be able to be with you. I'm thankful for the opportunity that I've had now for 30 years to pastor Peace Baptist Church. And what a privilege it is now that this doorway is open to come to where you are with the gospel of the Lord Jesus. And we're trusting the broadcast is just a tremendous blessing, and one that you will tell others about the broadcast and they'll tune in and listen with us. Here's the broadcast for today. What great privilege it is to be with you on this Thursday. You know, time goes by so fast. It just seems like you see that calendar go around and you flip it up and you say, well, you know, today's the first day, and the next thing you know, it's the 11th day, and then it's the 18th day, and time just moves by so fast. And you think about it and you say, well, I think time's flying. Well, time's always gone at the same speed. No changes made. Minute by minute, second by second, it just clicks off one after another. And we see that happening. But here it is Thursday already. I just started in this little subject here in 2 Timothy chapter 3. This know also that in the last days perilous times shall come. And I read to you verse 2 on yesterday. Men shall be lovers of their own selves. They'll be covetous. They'll be boasters. They'll be proud. They'll be blasphemers. They'll be disobedient to parents. They'll be unthankful. They'll be unholy. That was the description of these perilous times that we would find the condition of man. But then Paul does not stop there when teaching the young man Timothy. He prepares him well for what he'll face. Like we read to you yesterday from Fox's Christian Martyrs of the World, published by Barber, the church and its preachers have suffered greatly at the hands of what others would call Christians. But they were not Christians. They had turned from the Word, and they had gone into other ways. You know, I'm perplexed, really perplexed. If this is the Word of God I hold in my hand, and you argue with me that the book that you have, which is a different Bible than what I have, if your Bible says one thing and my Bible says another thing, then which one is right? Do we have a Bible anymore? Is there an authoritative Word of God, a place that you can put your finger on and say, this is what the Bible says? You see, I believe there is. And I'm thankful that God did not permit men to meddle with my mind and my heart over this matter. But I stayed with the old book, and I still continue to do so. One of my dear friends, and he is a dear friend, but he got sucked into thinking that the simple King James or whatever it is, I never even seen one, is better than the King James because the little children can understand it better. You know, I never had a problem as a little child understanding the Bible. Did I understand it all? No. Did I have to use a dictionary sometimes to find out the meanings of words? Yes. Do I still have to do that? Yes. What's that called? That's called study. That's when you get in there and you really search out something. You're not just reading past. I have read past many times, just reading, you know. Sometimes I find myself, I'll, do that and have to go back and reread when I'm reading through the Bible through a year. And I find sometimes I read so fast or get through it so fast that when I'm finished, I don't even know what I've read. And I'll have to take time to go back and to read that again. That's called study. And that's what the Bible says in 2 Timothy 2:15. Study to show thyself approved unto God. Approved unto God. You say, it doesn't matter to me whether I'm approved unto God. It doesn't. You don't care what God thinks about you. You don't care of what God thinks about your Christianity, what He thinks about your faith, what He thinks about your devotion to Him. You don't care about that. The Bible says, study to show thyself approved unto God. Study the book. Get in it. A workman that needeth not to be ashamed. A workman working at what? Working at studying the book. Workman that needeth not to be ashamed. Rightly dividing the word of truth. Boy, the doctrines that are being taught today, the things that are being given out, the way people are doing in church, so much different than the way we did years ago. And you say, yeah, but, you know, we've learned some things. No, you didn't learn some things. You denied some things. You turned from some things. You went in a different direction. You didn't like the old-time religion. You didn't like the preaching of God's Word. You didn't like a 30-minute or 40-minute sermon. I've sat and listened to sermons that were an hour and a half. And you said, didn't you get tired? Well, certainly my bottom might have gotten tired. But as I sat there and I would move back and forth and I would listen to the Word of God, I would rejoice in the preaching of the Word. Many of the preachers of the past would preach well over an hour. Now, in this day and age of television, where you have a commercial every 5 minutes, people want to have a commercial every 5 minutes during the sermon. And as one fellow said to me when I went to a church and I was preaching what they called a trial sermon, which I don't do trial sermons no more. You want to hear me preach, you come to my church. You come to me where I'm preaching in a revival somewhere. You come in a meeting where I'm preaching and you listen to me there. I'm not going to your place. And you have a trial sermon. And one of the fellows said to me, said, now at 12 o'clock, the fire department whistle over there is going to go off. And if you're not finished by that time, Deacon so-and-so is going to get up and walk out. And you say, you were voted into that church. No, I didn't even consider it. Didn't even put my name in to be considered. Wasn't even interested. Don't want to be a part of anything like that. If you don't have time for the Word of God, dear friend, you don't have time for me. The Bible and preaching, that's not done by a watch. That's done by the Spirit of God. That's done by a preacher who studies and he gets his outline and he gets his message and he goes and delivers that message. And it might be 15 minutes, it might be 30 minutes, it might be 45 minutes, but when he's finished giving you what God gave him. He got it on his knees. He got it in his study. He got it studying the Word. And he gets up and delivers his soul. You say, well, I don't like that kind of stuff. No. No, but you like fishing. How long you go fishing? You go fishing 15 minutes? Go fishing 30 minutes? You go fishing a half a day or a day? You go hunting? You go hunting 10 minutes? You go 15 minutes? You go 30 minutes? You go play golf? You go play golf 10 minutes? 30 minutes? An hour? No, you never get tired of doing those things. You only get tired of the things of God. And that lets me know something about your heart. You see, you're in the category that's found in verse number 2 of 2 Timothy 3. Men shall be lovers of their own selves. We want what we want. Covetous, boasters, proud, blasphemers, disobedient to parents, unthankful, unholy. Verse number 3 says, without natural affection. Natural affection. Do you think that this young man, Timothy, raised in a godly home by his mother and grandmother, do you think that young man would ever have considered that we come to a day where people are carrying on like they're carrying on with men and women together and all kinds of things going on? You think Timothy would have thought of that? But Paul warned him they would have no natural affection. None. No natural affection. It would be an unnatural affection that they would have. Something that's not right. Something that is just not produced by ordinary living and teaching of the home and life. It would be something that was twisted and turned. Something that's different. An unnatural affection. Truce breakers. Could you trust them? Could they tell you, you can count on me? How about that fella who he accepted Christ with you last week on the playground or at work, and you said to him, now will you go to church with me Sunday? And he says, no, I don't think I'll be able to make it this Sunday. Well, how about next Sunday? Well, I'm not sure I can make it then either. How about revival meeting? We're going to have that next week. You think you can come to that? No. You think that fellow really got saved? Now, I'm not in the business of judging people's salvation. I'm just telling you that the Bible says that there will be people who are truce breakers. There will be people who won't tell you the truth. They'll lie to you. Now, you say, is that a saved man? No, it's not. You know it's not. And we have to watch out for that. But also, notice there'll be false accusers. There'll be those that are talk about you. There'll be those that are talk with others about you. They'll accuse you of this, accuse you of that. Their ears perk up when they hear something on some preacher or some person. Immediately they want to know more, know more. Instead of turning and walking away and doing what your mother used to say, which she said, don't listen to that idle gossip. Don't be a part of that. They would go in a different direction. Or incontinent. People who their way of life is just ungodly. And that which you would look at and you'd say, well, that's not right. Do you think a person ought to do that? No, they're wrong. Fierce. You know, I heard recently of a church where the deacon stood up and he said to a guest speaker, I don't like that sermon, I don't agree with it, blah, blah, blah, blah. And boy, that took a lot of courage. That preacher must have really preached the wrong doctrine. Or did the preacher really preach the right doctrine? And it got all over that fellow's hide. You see, that happens too, don't it? Sometimes people, they get mad, they get angry at the preaching of God's word because it's truth. And it sinks into the heart. And the person says, I don't have to listen to this. And they play the fool when they jump up and act the way they do. Well, Paul warned Timothy of all that. Why did he warn him of it? Because it was coming. And if you're going to endure in this ministry, you're going to have to know. You can expect things. You may not like them, but you can expect them. But you go on and serve the Lord anyway. Well, join us tomorrow, Friday, for the Bible Believers broadcast.
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0: We welcome you to Revival Time with Dr. Jack Treiber, pastor of North Valley Baptist Church and president of Golden State Baptist College. 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
1: Well, hello, dear friend. I hope you're praying for our teenagers at camp. It's Thursday today, and they're on their last day. Well, they preach tonight and then tomorrow morning and then get packed up and they get home. Parents, I don't know what time they're going to get home. You'll find out. But when they get home, you be here. Those youth sponsors are so, they love your kids. But tomorrow, whenever they get home, they stop loving them. Get them, pick them up, get them home. Power in the Blood. Here's a great song. We'll sing it for you right now. Play it. Sing along.

Thank God for that. You know, that's Majesty Music with Patch the Pirate. I'm so grateful for Patch. He wrote that song, I See Jesus in You, for his dad's funeral. We heard it, my wife and I, on the radio the other night. She said he was used of God so mightily. He was. What a blessing Patch the Pirate is. Well, we're in Genesis 49. One more chapter. And we're in a very powerful chapter today. I look forward to our time together. We're going to play the song, There Is a Bright Day. There's a brighter day. The Glory Bound Quartet, one of our groups here, sings it for us. I think you'll enjoy it. Pray for Teen Camp, by the way. Sweet.

Well, in chapter 49, and the Bible says this in verse number 28, all these are the 12 tribes of Israel. And this is that their father spake unto them and blessed them, every one according to his blessing, he blessed them. Now, here's our text, verse 29. And he charged them and said unto them, I am to be gathered unto my people. Bury me with my fathers in the cave that is in the field of Ephron the Hittite, in the cave that is the field of Machpelah, which is before Mamre, and the land of Canaan, which Abraham bought with the field of Ephron and the Hittite for a possession for a burying place. And they buried Abraham and Sarah, his wife, there. They buried Isaac and Rebekah, his wife, and there I buried Leah. And the purchase of the field and the cave therein was from the children of Heath. And when Jacob had made an end of the commanding his sons, he gathered up his feet into the bed. He yielded up the ghost and was gathered to his people. You know, I don't care how long you live. It's short. Life is but a vapor. It appears for a moment and it's vanished away. Jacob had to look back on his life. And he had some disappointment those days where he was trying to manipulate his brother with his birthright and with his possession and all that. He had to look back with regret. He had to look back with regret that his brothers turned on him. He had to look back with regret, but he had to look back as a great man of God too. Because in chapter 32, when he got right with God, it said, I am Jacob. I'm the con artist. I'm the deceiver. You take that day forward, and I'll tell you what, he lived for God. How are you living today? You know, I find this, Brother Jewel, that a lot of folks get saved, and they get so active. They work on the buses. They serve the Lord. They're so busy. They tithe. They bring their children up. And then as soon as their kids graduate, they start to quit. I can think of many, but one couple comes to my right, at mine right now. They raised their kids so right. They did right. And they lived near

0: can't do anymore. But there's some things. We just had a big two-day work day around here. I tell you what, I worked just as hard as the other men. I was involved in the projects, and God still give me health. I can do those things. I want to do those things. I don't want to say, well, I'm a big shot pastor. I'm not a big shot pastor. I want to be doing more about for Jesus. So much the more as you see the day approaching. I don't want to do less Sunday school. I don't want to get rid of Sunday school. I want to do more Sunday school. I don't want to do less Sunday night. I don't want to cancel Sunday night. I want more Sunday night, more special music, more preaching, more choir numbers. I don't want to do less Wednesday night and cancel Wednesday night. I want to do more. So much the more. So much the more as you see the day approaching. I hope that you'll take these thoughts to heart. Here's a man. He said, my journey's complete, boys. I've lived for 17 years here with our son in Egypt, and I see all, but to carry me back to that field, that cave where Abraham and his wife, Abraham and Sarah are buried. Take me back to Isaac and Rebekah. Take me back to Leah. And Lord, I want to live for God till the day I die, but I'm going to die here. And when I die, you make sure I'm buried right. Father, bless our listeners. I thank you for so much for each and every one. God, give them a great day is my prayer. May they find themselves living for thee. May I find myself living for thee is my prayer. 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Give us a day which we glorify your name and magnify your name and exalt your name. I thank you for Thursday night. Lord, some churches have church tonight. And if that's the case, bless them. Bless our camp, we pray. For we ask this prayer in that lovely name of Jesus. In Jesus' name, amen.
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1: If you're in ministry, today's Legal Alert is just for you. Here's attorney David Gibbs Jr.
0: A church in the United Kingdom, that's England, is facing legal action for sharing God's word in a public space. 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At first, complaints focused on sound levels, but over time, objections shifted toward the message being delivered. 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While this case is overseas, across the ocean, it's a reminder of how these challenges can arise anywhere and have, including here in our blessed homeland. 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

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For whosoever is born of God overcometh the world, and this is the victory that overcometh the world, even our faith.

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1: Hey friend, welcome back to the Bible Tract Echoes radio broadcast. I'm Mike McCurry, your host, and I'm so very thankful that you have joined me today. You're going to need your Bibles today. We're going to the book of Exodus chapter 14, Now, before we dive into an historical illustration that I think is going to shed some light on where we're going today, let me tell you about a gospel tract. I've got a couple more left on my desk here. The one I have in my hand right now is called A Would-Be Suicide. A Would-Be Suicide. It tells the story of a man named Luther Cook. Luther had lived life his way, so to speak, and he had come to the end of his rope. He was ready to be done with everything, life included, and he was going to die by his own hand. And this gospel tract tells the amazing story of how Luther came to a saving knowledge of Jesus Christ before it was eternally too late. There may be someone listening right now. You say, I'm getting close to the end of my rope. I've had those thoughts before. Could I encourage you to reach out to me today? I'd love to send you one of these gospel tracts. I'd love to communicate with you directly. Christian friend, you can order this gospel tract. Maybe you work in a situation where you know you could put some of these gospel tracts out. Maybe you're around some people that you know would struggle with thoughts like Luther did. You can go to our website, BibleTractsInc.org. That's BibleTractsInc.org today, and order some of these gospel tracts for free. Remember, all 50 plus titles that we put out, and now for over 85 years, our ministry has been based on the Word of God to all the world, but realizing that the gospel is free, and so are our tracts. We want to give these to you. We don't even charge for shipping. Can you believe that? In a world where everything is commodity, everything is for sale, we aren't charging, and we aren't planning on starting anytime soon. Would you go to Bible Tracts Inc. today, BibleTractsInc.org, and order some of this gospel tract? Now, if you're listening, you say, I'm struggling, Brother Micah. I've got some, some demons. I've got some mental issues. I've got just some things bearing down on me. I need some help. Would you reach out to me directly? I'd love to hear from you. You can text me at 309-316-7240. And now that you know a phone number is coming, I'll give it to you real slow this time. Grab a phone, grab a pencil, grab a notepad, something, a napkin, jot this down. My phone number again is 309-316-7240. Now, as you grab your Bibles, go to the book of Exodus, second book of the Bible, Genesis, and then Exodus. Exodus chapter 14. Turn there with me if you would. I greatly appreciate your attentiveness today. Let me take you all the way back to 1588. Sir Francis Drake and the combined might, small though it was, relative to the Spanish Armada, but the might of the English Navy faced off with, again, what we called the Spanish Armada. They were outgunned, outmanned. The tonnage of ships was leaned heavily in favor of the Spanish. But do you realize it wasn't a grand feat of strategy? It wasn't deception or tactics that caused Sir Francis Drake and the English fleet to win. No, actually, it was weather. Now, there were some skirmishes that caused some damage, but as the Armada sailed northward along the English coast, a powerful storm, funny enough, known as the Protestant Wind. Of course, the Spaniards were Catholic in their leanings, and the English were Protestant, but a powerful wind called the Protestant Wind came up and wrecked the vast majority of that armada. And without hardly doing anything whatsoever, just by being on the battlefield after it was done, the battlefield being the open seas, the English won. And that brings us to our preparation for victory that we see here in the book of Exodus, chapter 14. Find your place there with me. We've read about how the Egyptians, now I'm giving you all these names and we're going to confuse them. Maybe I'll accidentally say Egyptians instead of Spanish later today or something like that. But here we see the Egyptians are coming with massive military might to crush their former slaves, the Israelites. They're going to recapture them, bring them back. Of course, the Israelites didn't have a great reaction to this. They saw the dust of thousands of chariots coming, and they lose their minds. They throw their hands up in the air, and they're thinking, what are we going to do? And, of course, God comes through for them. But here we see Moses begin to talk to the Israelites. Exodus 14, verse number 13. After the Israelites whine and moan, the Bible says this, "And Moses said unto the people, Fear ye not, stand still and see." That's a really nice way of saying, quit your whining, shut up and watch. Moses said, "Fear ye not, stand still and see the salvation of the Lord, which he will show to you today. For the Egyptians whom ye have seen today, ye shall see them again no more forever. And the Lord shall fight for you, and ye shall hold your peace." But what we also see is the prediction of a valley, an unnatural occurrence. This is not usual. You realize, I won't try to get too deep into the science of it. You didn't tune in today for science, but the first or second or third law of thermodynamics about how objects in motion tend to stay in motion unless acted upon by another force, and objects at rest tend to stay at rest unless acted upon by another force. Well, gravity is a force, and it causes water to go to the lowest point. We all understand that. If your child, as my children have done before, they spill their water on the table, well, that water, if there's enough of it, will find its way to the edge, and it will trickle on down right into your lap, because it's looking for the lowest point. It's being acted upon by another force, gravity, and that's how ponds work, that's how lakes work, that's how oceans work. The water, until it's acted upon by another force, by the moon, or by the wind, it stays at the bottom. It tries to get as low as possible. Well, this is a prediction of a valley. This is an unnatural occurrence. Look at verse number 15. "And the Lord said unto Moses, Wherefore criest thou unto me? Speak unto the children of Israel that they go forward. But lift thou up thy rod and stretch out thine hand over the sea and divide it, and the children of Israel shall go on dry ground through the midst of the sea. And I, behold, I will harden the hearts of the Egyptians, and they shall follow them, and I will get me honor upon Pharaoh, and upon all his host, and upon his chariots, and upon his horsemen. And the Egyptians shall know that I am the Lord when I have gotten me honor upon Pharaoh, upon his chariots, and upon his horsemen." It's amazing to me how God's protecting them. This is a very unnatural thing, but we continue on. We see not only preparation for victory, not only prediction of a valley, but we also see protection and visibility. You see, the Egyptians were still coming, and it was going to take a long time. You realize there's about 600,000 men of war in the Israelites' camp. That's a fairly large army, but you think about it, if most of those men were married, and most of those men had 1, 2, 3, 5, or 10 kids, imagine how many Israelites were actually there. Scholars tell us there's very easily, very likely, in excess of 1, 2, or even 3 million Israelites. We won't do the math for you, but do you realize how wide that water had to be divided? Do you realize how long it would take to get them all across? Well, the Egyptians were coming, friend. What were they going to do? And so, what happens? Look at verse number 19. "And the angel of God which went before the camp of Israel, removed, and went behind them. And the pillar of the cloud went from before their face and stood behind them. And it came between the camp of the Egyptians and the camp of Israel. And it was a cloud and darkness to them, but it gave light by night to these, so that the one came not near the other all the night. Now, we'll try to describe this for those that are listening just by audio, but think about it. You have the Red Sea. And encamped beside it, we see the Israelites, fearful, sore, afraid, whining, moaning, wringing their hands. We got the Red Sea, we got the Israelites. And you have the Egyptians coming with all their chariots. And what happens? God, in the form of a pillar of cloud, a pillar of fire, he puts this pillar of cloud, this pillar of fire, between the Israelites and the Egyptians. So we have the Red Sea, we have the Israelites, we have the pillar of fire and cloud, and then on the other side of the Egyptians, and the Egyptians, as brave as they were, as courageous as they were, as mighty as their army was, there was something about that pillar of cloud. There was something about that pillar of fire. I don't know people in their right mind that plan on and like to just walk into fire. And there's something about that cloud. It was like no cloud you ever seen before. You couldn't see through it. And you didn't really want to get near it. And there was something about it that was a little off-putting. There was something holy, something divine about it. And the Egyptians wisely stayed away. Can I tell you, friend, as we go through life, as we meander through and muddle through, making so many mistakes, at least I'm speaking for me, I can't speak for you, as we do so, we don't realize what God has saved us from. Even in the bad circumstances, you think your finances are tight now. Do you realize that he has blessed you in ways you can't even see? Do you realize that when you think about how bad off you are, that things truly could be worse? I'm not trying to be a pessimist. I'm just being a realist. According to the Bible, the might and power of God stood between them. As bad as the Israelites thought it was, as they're looking at the trap laid before them, then they begin to see the waters open and that pillar of fire and cloud begins to protect them. Egyptians are wondering what's going on the other side. And maybe Pharaoh ordered some private, walk into that pillar of fire, pillar of cloud, see what's on the other side, and maybe was consumed immediately. I don't know. But I do know this, that God was protecting them and providing visibility to them all at the same time. I don't know what you're dealing with. Maybe you're dealing with some suicidal thoughts, and maybe I'm a stranger enough that you're willing to confide in me. You wouldn't tell your mom. You wouldn't tell your dad. You wouldn't tell your brother, your sister. But maybe there's a stranger on the radio, on YouTube. Maybe you'd reach out and you'd text me at 309-316-7240. I'd love to get you in touch with some qualified help. I'd love to be a help to you as well as I can through the scripture, but I will get you in touch with somebody that can actually be a help to you. Let me encourage you today, as we go about our day, to do all for the glory of God, for His glory. We're going to reveal the last key to this passage tomorrow on the broadcast. Don't miss it. Thank you so much for listening. God bless.

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0: the international headquarters of the Sword of the Lord Publishers and Ministries here in downtown Murfreesboro, Tennessee, here in the southern suburbs of Nashville, in the heart of Tennessee, with Tennessee, the USA, and the world at heart. This is Making a Difference, and I'm Dr. Shelton Smith. It's my wonderful joy to welcome you today. It is Thursday, and listen, our week is headed away just real quickly, and we're having a good time. We're thankful to the Lord that we get to visit with you wherever that we find you every day, and we appreciate your friendship. We thank the Lord for our friends here in North America and other places in the world. And wherever that you are, God bless you. We're delighted to have you along with us. And it's just a delight and a joy to me that we can broadcast the gospel and all of the good things of the Word of God as we do so here every day, 5 days a week. Now, dear friends, we're going to hear a message today that I entitled, You Really Ought to See It Through. Now, sometimes things happen. Sometimes burdens come. Sometimes people get hurt, and they get maybe even bordering on bitterness, or maybe get into bitterness, or whatever the case. But I think it's a good idea for us to get this theme in mind and remember that it's almost always too early to quit. And so I want you to hear the message that I have for you today. And I preached this a while back, and I think it'll be a help to you. We'll do part one today and part two tomorrow. And here it is, part one of my message entitled, You Really Ought to See It Through. Psalm number 55. Psalm number 55. The Lord has given me some things from the Psalms in recent days that I have been one by one sharing with you. And this message this morning, and I'll not read the larger passage, but if you'll keep your Bible open, we will look at some of it. Psalm 55, verse 6. And I said, Oh, that I had wings like a dove, for then would I fly away and be at rest. Lo, then would I wander far off and remain in the wilderness. And then there's the little musical interlude, Selah. I would hasten my escape from the windy storm and tempest. Now, let me just read that portion of it, because that expresses the desperation that many of us feel at times. He said, I wish I had wings like a dove. Then, when I'm as weary as I am in this situation, I could just take to the air as does the dove and fly away to some place where I could be at rest. Or he said, perhaps it would be better if I were to just start walking and wander away and go out into the wilderness, the desert place, away from everything, and just get away from it all. And he said, really, it is my heart's desire that I would hasten my escape from the windy storm and the tempest. I don't want to linger here anymore, is what my feelings are saying, he records. You'll remember the story from the New Testament. Paul had an associate, a companion in ministry named John Mark. Everything seemed to be going the right way until there came a day when John Mark said, I want to go home. I want to go home. I've been on the road long enough. I just don't like being out here any longer. I know there's still things to do. I know that we haven't completed the assignment we set out to complete, but I've lost heart for doing it, and I want to go home. And he went home. Later, when there were other things that he could have done, Paul said, I don't want him. Mm-mm. Not on my team. And Paul would not take him. God wasn't finished with him, and he used him yet, as you know, to be a very strong instrument in giving us a portion of Scripture. But he came to a place just like this passage talks about, and he walked away. Made a mistake in doing it, but he did. Now, he recouped from it, and God used him later. There's another story in the New Testament that you may recall as well. There's a man named Demas. He's mentioned a couple of three times in the Bible. First couple of times he's mentioned, seems like everything is just right on the mark. Everything is good. He's in good standing. Everything's going great. But then later, this verse appears in his biography within the Bible, and the Bible says that Demas hath forsaken me, having loved this present world. So he also came to a point where that he just gave in to the desire for things or something, and he didn't continue on as he should. Now here's where we are sometimes. We say, this is my situation. These are my circumstances. I'm overwhelmed by it. I feel like not continuing. And if I could, then I would just take flight like the wings of a dove to carry me upward and spiral into the air. If I could, I would. But here's the very best counsel. We don't need wings like a dove, even in the time of critical circumstance. We do not need the wings that would carry us far into the distance, even in the time of sad situation. We really do not. The very best counsel is the counsel that is found in this chapter from which I have read this desperate cry. It is the counsel that says, wait, take heart, look up, because you really ought to see it through. You really ought to. Now, notice it, if you still have your Bible open. The difficulties expressed and that we all have at some time are as in verses 3 and following. He speaks about the voice of the enemy and the oppression of the wicked and how that they have cast iniquity upon him, and in their anger they have hated him. Now, probably every person here at some time or another has felt that there were those who hated you. You have found sometime in your life that somebody has done dirt to you, cast some wicked thing in your direction. And he says, because of the voice of the enemy, because of the oppression of the wicked. Verse 4, my heart is sore pained within me. He said, I have a hurt down deep inside that won't go away. The terrors of death are fallen upon me. And what he means, I think, by that is he sees the shadows around him that perhaps could take his life. He sees some shadows falling upon him that might even cause him to want to die. And he feels the great stress and burden of heart because of the voice of the enemy, because of the oppression of the wicked. Verse 5, he continues it when he says, fearfulness and trembling are come upon me, and horror hath overwhelmed me. Now, these are the causes of concern that he registers. And when I look at that, I think of times when my heart has been heavy. I think of times when I have felt fearfulness. I think of times when I've trembled. Times when I have seen things that just seem to overwhelm me, and I really didn't know what to do. Now, he continues to enumerate the difficulties in verse number 9 and look at them carefully. Verse 9, he talks about those who would divide with their tongues. And, let me correct that. He says, destroy, O Lord, and divide their tongues. And the difficulty that he's talking about is the fact that here are those whose tongues are a problem to him. And so he is saying, dear God, rip their tongues out if need be. Destroy their tongues and divide them so they cannot continue to use them as they're using them. Now, have you ever been in a circumstance where somebody was literally lashing you to death with their tongue? Well, most of us have it sometime, and it's not a pleasant situation, not a pleasant circumstance. And the psalmist here, with a sore heart, grieving, burdened, overwhelmed, and he says, God, stop these whose tongues are lashing me night and day. And these are the characters now that he brings into question. Number one, those whose tongues are lashing him. Number two, right in that same verse, he speaks about seeing their violence and their strife. There are those who will actualize violence against you. There are people in almost every part of the country who would, if they thought they could take your automobile from you, they'd kill you to get it. If they thought they could steal things out of your house, they would kill you to get it. Or take money from you, they would kill you to get it. And when you have someone bombarding you with the intent of taking your life, it puts you in a not only a precarious position, but it puts you in one that if you have time to contemplate it, your heart too is going to be sore, and you're going to say the terrors of death are overshadowing me. Notice in verse 10, he indicates that there are those not only whose tongues lash at him and not only those who would commit violence against him, but verse 10, he talks about the mischief of those who crawl about the walls of the city day and night. These are those that would steal from you. They might not kill you, and they might not know you or even care to know you so as to talk about you and try to assassinate your character, but they would steal from you. They'd come in and take out all of your things that they're able to market somewhere and get a few dollars for it. They would do that from you, and nobody likes to be stolen from. Whenever you come in and find that somebody has burglarized your house and taken the microwave and the television set and the stereo and whatever else that you have in the house that they could market quickly, you would be upset over that. Anybody would be upset over it. It's something you bought, you worked to get, you have had there for your use, for your enjoyment, and if somebody steals it from you, it burdens your heart. Now, you may get stolen from sometime, just as someone may try to take your life sometime. Just as someone may lash at your character sometime with their tongue. Verse 11, he refers to those who will employ wickedness through deceit and guile. How that through deceitfulness and guile. I think he's talking here about those who will try to cheat you. You go to make a deal of some kind. You may be buying an automobile, or you may be buying this or that, and you like to deal with somebody that you know and somebody that you believe is honest, because you really would not ever want to deal with somebody that you think might be cheating you and selling you less than what you're actually paying for.
1: Well, dear friends, we'll have to interrupt right there, but tomorrow, Lord willing, we'll hear the second part of this message entitled, You Really Ought to See It Through. And I hope I can be an encouragement to you, as well as being instructive about how we go about that. So plan to be with me tomorrow, and we will finish this up and have a good time as we get ready to head into the weekend. 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I'll be delighted. And be sure to join us tomorrow. Until then, God bless you. Have a good, beautiful, blessed, and wonderful rest of the day. And goodbye for now.

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1: Hello, this is David Snyder, president of BIMI, welcoming you to Moments for Missions with Dr. J.B. Godfrey. Today's episode is being re-aired in honor of Dr. Don Sisk.
2: Listen, let me just tell you, if you missed the story of Dr. Don Sisk from last week and the first part of this week, go to BIMI.org and our ministries tab and look down the radio, and you can listen to them again there if you miss one day or you need to hear this whole story. So Dr. Sisk picked back up Sinry Newtown Baptist Church. What a miracle the whole church was, and Pastor Ogawa getting saved the first service. And tell us what God's done there at that church.
3: On February the 7th, a few weeks ago, they had their 55th anniversary.
2: Amen.
3: And Dr. Ogawa sent me an email, and he asked me to send a clip. And I do this every year. Usually write letters, okay? But this year he wanted me to make a short video, and I did. But he sent me some statistics. And here's an amazing thing, okay? Now, when we began the church, we had absolutely nothing. They met for 5 years in rented buildings and so forth. Then we built our first building, and then the second building, and then eventually the building they've got now, which is unbelievably great. It'll seat about 600 people. You've been there.
2: Oh, yeah.
3: Wonderful, wonderful building and so forth. But he said, last month our offering was $113,000. Last month our mission giving was $19,500. Okay, and that's a church in Japan, okay? He said, since we've been giving to missions, we've given well over $5 million. And the amazing thing is, there's over 60 people, think about it, that have been saved in that church and baptized and discipled that are now in full-time Christian ministry.
2: Yeah, amazing.
3: I think they have 7 families on foreign mission fields. And people starting churches and, you know, the pastor's wives and, you know, on and on and on. But it's just, it's amazing what God has done.
2: Yes, and his children after him are still serving the Lord in Japan.
3: Oh, yeah. He has 3 sons and 1 daughter. His daughter is married to a preacher that's pastoring a church in Tokyo.
2: In Tokyo.
3: Wonderful church. 2 of the sons are amazing preachers. They love God, serving God, and so forth. And then the 1 son that didn't go to Bible school, he went to other kind of schools, and he's an engineer, helped build the biggest bridge in Japan, you know. He can tell you all about that. But he's a godly Christian, married to a good woman.
2: Amen.
3: And they serve God, teach Sunday school, and so forth. But when we first started that church, Brother J.B., I could not have imagined anything of that nature.
2: Sure. Yeah. And Pastor Ogawa, I know that the young lady that you all introduced to him, after some time, she got sick and went to heaven.
3: She did. She had cancer. But she was one of the most godly women. And by the way, before she died, she told him the woman he should marry after he died.
2: And
3: now, that's unusual. And he didn't marry right away. It was 2 or 3 years after that. And Brother White and I was in a meeting one time. He said, you think Brother Ogawa will ever marry again? I said, no, I don't think so. The very next week, he called me and he said, hey, teacher, so I've got some news for you. I'm engaged.
2: Amen.
3: And he said, now, Sachiko, before she went to heaven, told me I should marry this woman. And by the way, she's made him a very good wife.
2: Yes.
3: Wonderful woman.
2: Well, as you've heard this story today, and the story's not over, that's just really the first phase of Dr. Sisk's life and his wife Virginia there in Japan, and God's used them in many ways. But I hope it stirred your soul. If you're listening to me today and you don't know Christ as your Savior, you need to get saved. There's no greater joy in the world than knowing your sins are forgiven, and you can do that right now, right where you're at. Acknowledge your sin and understand Jesus died for you. And if you're a believer, just say, Lord, I'll do anything you want me to do with my life. What a joy that is.
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1: Today we're continuing to look at the topic, Life Without Love. I once worked with a high school girl whose father had totally rejected her. He held the viewpoint that the mother should take care of her daughter while he took care of his sons. And so he did. He took the boys to various activities and taught them the things that he thought a man should know, and he devoted himself to being a good father to the two sons. But he never showed any affection to his daughter, and she grew up with the knowledge that her father had rejected her. And this life without fatherly love had caused her in turn to reject all men and to reject the Christianity that her father professed to believe. Her story illustrates one of the common results of a life without love: difficulty in loving others. A child who grows up in a family where there is little or no love displayed between the parents and their children will normally develop various character defects and personality quirks. One of these problems is the problem of loving others. These children have not experienced the satisfaction of family love. They've never known the warmth of genuine love given to them by parents whose greatest joy is in their children. And not having experienced the genuine love of a concerned parent, they find it difficult, and in some cases impossible, to extend themselves to show love to others. The lack of experience that they've had in being loved by others has prevented them from learning how to love someone else in return. You see, your children will normally model themselves on what they see in you. It's not that you're going to sit down with your child and command them to love you. No. It's the day-by-day example that you set before them as you love other members of the family. It's the kind word of appreciation. It's the quick hug and a kiss that you give your husband or wife. It's the willingness to spend your hard-earned money to surprise someone with an unexpected gift. It's 1,001 examples that your children see as they grow up. If they see these examples, they'll learn how to love. But if they see a cold-hearted parent taking others for granted, if they never hear words of appreciation and only hear words of criticism, if they know that you're quick to punish and slow to express thanks, then they'll learn that their life lacks love. And in learning this, they'll in turn find it difficult to express their love to others. I'm saying that you as parents are responsible to teach your children how to love others. In Christian homes, love should come spontaneously. It ought to flow naturally as you mature spiritually, allowing the Lord to control your life and learning the principles of Christianity as taught in the Bible. And the expression of love that you show to your children should help them learn how to love others. That's why it's so important that Christian parents be faithful in their own spiritual growth. This gives the Lord the opportunity that He needs to teach you something of His love for you. In turn, you can allow His love to flow through you to your family and to others. Is this the case in your home? Is the love of Jesus Christ seen in your life? Do you willingly give yourself for the sake of meeting the needs that others in the family have? Or have you failed in this area? If you sense that you need to show more love to the family, let me encourage you to confess your sin to the Lord. Ask Him to help you be more consistent in loving your family, not only in the good times, but also in the difficult times when things don't go exactly as you think they ought to go. Set out to show your love to others by your actions. Deliberately build godly habits of speech, praising others, expressing your thanks, being kind. Through these means, build the habits of love that God can bless in your home.
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1: This is Pastor Darrell Cox, pastor of the Trinity Baptist Church in Mocksville, North Carolina. We're so glad that you've tuned in to our program today and hope that you'll stay tuned for the next 15 minutes. We'll have a word of prayer, then a song, then a sermon from the Word of God. And again, let me say thank you for tuning in to our program today. Heavenly Father, we love you today, and we thank you for loving us. We ask you to bless us. Use us today to be a blessing. Save that one that's lost, that may be listening to the broadcast today, that's never known what it is to ever receive the Lord Jesus as their Savior. And then we ask you to help those that are struggling, those that are sick, shut-ins, and those that are sick and bodily weak. God, touch them today. Help them today. And help me, Lord, to help others today to grow in grace and to something that may be said on the broadcast that maybe somebody could take it and use it in some way to be a blessing. Now, Lord, the things that I hear and the things that I read, I take and use them from other people, and Lord, just pass them on down the line, and maybe somebody will take something that I've said that they could use it in a sermon or use it as an illustration or use it in some way to benefit them to be a better Christian. In Jesus' name we pray, for His sake, amen. Thank you for listening today to the broadcast. This is Brother Cox speaking to you from the radio room here at the church. And Sunday is the Lord's Day, of course, and Sunday school hour, 10 o'clock, and classes for all ages, from the nurseries up to the adult classes, and then at 11 o'clock, the preaching hour, 7 o'clock on Sunday evenings. And Trinity Baptist Church is located at 2722 Highway 601 South, Mocksville, North Carolina, 27028. That's our mailing address, and that's our physical address. If you need bus transportation, call us at 336-284-2404. Leave your name, your address, and we'll get you picked up for church and Sunday school. And leave it there in the answer machine or with the secretaries in the office. And then don't forget now to write us here at the church and let us know that you hear our radio broadcast. And now here's a good song we trust will be a blessing to your heart as you listen.

In John chapter number 13, I've been speaking to you this week on it, the word if. They're talking to you about the Jesus washing the feet of the disciples and what it was really teaching. Well, what did he teach? On Monday and Tuesday, I talked about a little bit about that in verse number 8, Peter saith unto him, now Jesus is washing the disciples' feet, Peter saith unto him, unto Christ, thou shalt never wash my feet. And Jesus answered, if I wash thee not, thou hast no part with me. Now he wasn't saying that you're not saved if I don't wash your feet. What he was saying is, you don't love me and you're not following me. You're rebelling here. And then Peter, of course, he didn't want that to be the case, so he said, then Lord, wash me all over. Just give me a bath then, if that's the case. And Jesus said, you don't need that, but your feet are dirty because you've been walking, and the dirt of the world have accumulated on your feet. Now, what the principle of that he's teaching is, when we're saved in salvation, we got washed by the blood of Christ. But as we travel daily through a dirty world, and our heart needs cleansed daily, our thought process, our life, sin needs confessed, and the Word of God. He gave us the soap and water of the Word. He refers to the Word of God as the water of the Word. Well, you know something? That in the mornings when I get up, first thing I do, and sometimes it's tough to get it done, but I go straight in the morning to that shower. And brother, and nothing will wake you up like a hot or a cold shower. And you get a big bar of soap and get in that shower and get that water adjusted where you want it and take a good bath with soap and water and put on clean clothes and then get down there and get my Bible, and I'm woke up good and get my Bible. And then, just like what the soap and water does for the outside of your body, it's what the Word of God does for the inside of your heart and your mind and your thought life and your process, as to get the Word of God in you to clean the dirt out that way. Well, you said, well, preacher, it looked like to me that if you do that one day, it ought to be enough. No, it's just like not taking a bath for several days. The way your body gets dirt on it by going through this world, the same thing happens to you on the inside. So the first thing we talked about was the little if of holiness. Verse 8, thou shalt never wash my feet. Jesus answered, if I wash thee not, thou hast no part with me. So the if of holiness, verse 8, and we talked about 1 John 1, 1 through 10 or 7 through 10 there. And notice Jesus, it said, poured water into a basin and began to wash the disciples' feet in verse number 5. So Jesus used the water. We need to use the water of the Word. Then the second thing we talked about is there's the if of humbleness. Verse 14 and 15, if I then, your Lord and Master, have washed your feet, you ought to wash one another's feet. We talked about the if of humbleness, that Jesus Christ, the Son of God, God in human flesh, in human form, bowed down on his knees and washed the disciples' feet. Well, if Jesus Christ could become a servant to wash the feet of his earthly disciples, to do that, friend, you and me dead sure ought to be able to be good to each other and prefer others before us and look at others better than what we are and esteem them. And so that's what we ought to do, is we ought to serve each other and be clothed with humility. And I believe in this, that Peter learned that. He learned that lesson, because over in 1 Peter 5:5, it says, being clothed with humility. See? Because pride, there is, you know, pride is where all this comes from. Brother, when we get to thinking we are something, we're getting ready to get in trouble, deep trouble. And so we need to be careful about letting pride creep into our life. It's so deadly. And the Bible said that God hates a proud look.
He hates a proud look. God hates for pride to get us. You remember where David, you know, went up and all he was doing was just, he was a humble servant, a shepherd boy, probably maybe between 18 and 20 years old, 17, 18 to 20, somewhere in that neighborhood. And he goes up to check on his brothers in the battle there, fighting the Philistines. And his father sent him up there, and David left the sheep there in the hand of another caretaker. And he goes up to check on them and sees Goliath out there cursing God, the army of God. And David, of course, goes down and fights the giant with a sling and kills him, and then the victory's won, and Israel gets a great victory there, and they go back into the city of Jerusalem, and the ladies of the city are singing the songs of praise to the soldiers and to the Lord for what he had done, and they credited to Saul to have slain thousands, but unto David tens of thousands. And the Bible said that Saul eyed David. In other words, jealousy set in because that David was attributed to more than the king Saul. Well, the king couldn't handle that. You know why? Because of pride. But King Saul didn't want anything to do with that giant. He didn't want to go there and fight him. But he let David risk his life to go do it. And when David won the victory, instead of saying, hey, we need him on our team and we need him, what a great thing he's done here, Saul got mad and got jealous. And you know the rest of it. And it just turned into more turmoil, more bitterness, and all of that. And Saul never got the victory. He never did. He got to the place that it destroyed him, and he was overcome, even turned on his own son Jonathan and all of that. It was just terrible, that the bitterness that set in. But it all started by his pride there. And friend, we don't need that in our life. We need to keep that out and love other people, love God supremely, but then to love others and be a servant, do what you can to be a blessing to other people and to love other people and help other people.

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1: 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Welcome to the Children's Gospel Hour.

0: Have you ever saved someone's life? Have you ever heard of the Antichrist? Some of you who are older would say, yes, I've heard of him. And some of you boys and girls would say, no. Well, he is the one after the rapture that is going to come upon the earth and seek to rule the whole world. And he will not be a good guy. No, sir. Is the Antichrist alive right now? You say, Mr. Bill, what do you mean, is he alive right now? Well, if Jesus was coming tonight, yes, and he indeed could he not? The Antichrist would very much likely be alive right now. Well, today we're going to meet a man in the Scriptures who acted like the Antichrist will act. It'll give us some interesting thoughts. And Jesus said there would be many false Christs coming and professing to come in his name, and he orders to watch out for them. Well, you remember last time we saw how Esther had won the contest. She had become the queen. Mordecai had been rejoicing. He got a job in the palace, and from what we can tell, he was an important person in the palace, and he was there protecting the king. And you remember how he protected the king last time? Yeah, there were two men, Big Thang and Cherish. They were going to kill the king, and he turns them in, and the king gets it, hangs them. Nothing is said to Mordecai. No thank you, nothing. Nope, he was forgotten. Well, now we come to chapter 3 of the book of Esther, and we find a new individual coming into play. It says, after these things did King Ahasuerus promote Haman, the son of Hammedatha, the Agagite, and advanced him and set his seat above all the princes that were with him. Oh my, who is this man Haman? Boy, I'll tell you what, we're going to find out he is one bad one. But apparently the king liked him. He came and persuaded King Ahasuerus that he was the man that could help him to keep that kingdom all good. And by the way, that is what Antichrist is going to do when he comes. Yes, sir. He's going to persuade the rulers of the world, at least most of them, to give their rulership to him. He will be a dictator. Well, Haman is not exactly a dictator here, but he is getting close to this position. Well, we find that all the king's servants that were in the king's gate bowed and reverenced Haman, for that was what the king had commanded. Now, wait a minute. Did everybody bow in those days for kings? Sure. Yeah, I mean, it would be natural to do that. That is just the way it was. Did the Jewish people bow to kings at all? And I suspect, at least in this case, that Mordecai must have bowed when the king came into his presence. I mean, how do you become a person of leadership in the palace? Yeah, being with the king and not bow. They just did it normally. And yet, here we find that Haman was to be bowed to. Okay, well, he's high up. He's top official right under the king. And it says he's to be reverenced. And I think that's the key word of the problem here. Reverence has the implication that there's deity involved. You say deity, Mr. Bill? God. Yeah, deity means God. Yes, Haman apparently had persuaded the king, Ahasuerus, that he should be reverenced, and it's a lot higher thing than just bowing down to him as a leader. Apparently, Ahasuerus never even claimed that. He didn't stand up and say, reverence me, bow down to me as God. But Haman, that's exactly what he wanted. So the people there were willing to do it because Haman had lots of power, as we're going to see. He could take all your money, your house, perhaps even have you put to death. Yes, sir, a lot of power. So they bowed down. But then the Bible says, but Mordecai bowed not, nor did him reverence. And you see, that's why I made the point. Certainly Mordecai must have bowed to the king. This was just a common thing. Yeah, but he didn't reverence. He didn't treat him as God. You remember back in the days of Daniel, when Shadrach, Meshach, and Abednego refused to bow down to the image. And it was an image that meant that Nebuchadnezzar wanted to be deity. Remember, God? Yes, and they said, we won't bow down. But I have a feeling they had bowed down to Nebuchadnezzar as a person. He was the king. That was just the way you did things. It would be like today that you would have respect when you went in to see the president or the prime minister of a country. You just have, in some cases, that is what is natural. And so people did it. So Mordecai was not going to bow down because it involved worship. He could not do that. God had said, thou shalt worship the Lord thy God, him only shalt thou serve. So he was going to do that. Something else that's a little bit interesting is that Haman did not notice his not bowing down. No, he didn't. He did not see that or sense it at all. And why? We don't know. Maybe he just was so used to everybody bowing down, he never even noticed. But the people around noticed, and they started coming to Mordecai and said, don't you bow down and reverence Haman, don't you? And the answer, of course, came back, my Jewish people, we don't do that. Then, after enough time of asking, they were tired of bowing down without him bowing down. Yes, sir. If he didn't have to worship, they didn't either. So they went to Haman. Now, why didn't they go to the king? Certainly, see, if this man, Mordecai, would not even bow to the king, all they had to do was go to the king and say, hey, he won't even bow down to you. I think Ahasuerus would have fixed him quickly. He'd have been gone. No, they went to Haman. And they told Haman what was going on, and Haman got mad. Boy, did he ever. And it doesn't even say that Haman tried to persuade him to do it. It's just that now he noticed it. And that tells me something, that Mordecai was high up at the palace. Yes. In other words, Mordecai had authority, not as much as this man Haman did. No, because he was next to the king, but he was not somebody to be toyed with because of the authority he had. So Haman decides that he's going to get even in another way. But even more than that, he had found out that the Jewish people did not bow. And that's the reason for Mordecai not bowing, because he was Jewish. And so this wicked man Haman determines that not only is he going to kill Mordecai, he's going to kill the Jews, all the Jews in the kingdom. Does this not sound like something in the end times? When Antichrist comes, there's going to be one goal in his mind. It isn't going to show up right away. He's not going to take the throne saying, I'll kill the Jews. And maybe some of you in history remember Hitler in Germany. Hitler did not become the leader of Germany saying, I will kill the Jews. But eventually, he sought to kill them all. He also was similar to what the Antichrist is going to be. And so, this man Haman, just like Antichrist will do one day, sets his goal on killing the Jews. And perhaps you remember my saying that Satan hated the Jewish people because through them was going to come the Christ. And so Satan was the one who put this on Haman's heart. He had a wicked heart to start with. King Ahasuerus was not very strong either for righteousness. No, no doubt he had killed so many. Who knows, he may have killed whole groups of people. But anyhow, Haman started making plans. He was a religious man. Yeah, not a spiritual man like we would say, but religious? Oh, yes. And he depended on these gods of forces, whoever they were, to tell him when was the best time. And so he starts casting lot. Yes, lot, to see, like throwing dice, to see when would be the best time. When maybe the stars lined up. I don't know exactly how he figured it out, but he cast lots every month. And finally, it came out that it was to be the 12th month that this was going to happen, that he was going to have all the Jews killed. It was about a year away. But that's what the sign said, and oh boy, he was religious, and they're going to follow that, couldn't do it before that, or he'd be in trouble. So after he figures that out, he then comes to the king. King Ahasuerus, he's sitting down there talking with him nice, and he's saying, you know what? There's a people in our kingdom that are different from everybody else. They don't obey the king's commands. They don't do what he says, and they are just rich as anything, and they're living off this great country and not providing anything good. Then Haman said, I would be willing to pay 10,000 talents of silver into the treasury of the king if you will let me have them put to death. Now, notice some things. He didn't tell them who these people were. No, he didn't really tell them a lot about their different crimes against society. He just implied that they were no good and they were hurting the kingdom and needed to be put out of the way. Antichrist in the end time is going to do that very thing. And just as King Ahasuerus sat there listening, he said, oh, okay, let's do it. In the end time, the kings and leaders of this world are going to give ear to what this Antichrist says. And eventually, they're going to come against the Jewish state. Well, once the king gave him permission, king gave him his ring, said, here's my ring, you can sign anything with this and get the job done. There were posts sent out, and they had the message, on a certain day, on the 12th month, all Jews are to be put to death. Anybody can put to death any Jew they want at that time, and this is by King Ahasuerus' command. So after all this was done, and the posts were sent out about the killing of all these Jewish people, the king and Haman sat down and had a great fun time drinking together. And the Bible says the whole city was perplexed. They knew Jews. Yes. And by the way, unbeknownst to the king, he knew two Jews very well. Well, our story must continue. Maybe there's someone listening today and you do not know Jesus Christ is your personal Savior. We talked about the Antichrist, but Jesus is the Christ. He is the one who came to this earth, died on the cross for your sins, was buried and rose again, and he gives out the truth. Him that cometh to me, I will in no wise cast out. Yes, if you'll come to Jesus, admitting to him that you're a sinner, that you can't save yourself, and you want Jesus to save you, you want to trust him with your soul. Jesus, save me. I believe you can do it. I'll trust you now. He'll save you. Won't you ask him? Mean it with all your heart. Remember, praying doesn't save you. Jesus saves, but ask him if you really want him to. Dear Jesus, please forgive me for being a sinner. Come into my heart and save me with your blood. Amen. Did you pray that? Did you mean it with all your heart? I'd like you to call me. Yes, call me, Mr. Bill, and tell me of your decision to receive Christ as Savior. I'll be glad to help you to begin growing in our Lord Jesus Christ. The number is 1-888-882-1336. I'll repeat it. 1-888-882-1336. But there's another way you can contact us. 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

0: 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Thank you, Blessed Hope, for helping WYTJ Radio share the truth of God's holy word over the airwaves.
1: Once again, we say welcome aboard. It's good to be with you at this time. Brother Munn speaking, our program here called A Fisherman's 5-Minute Look at the Book. What a blessing to be with you by means of radio in the book of Psalms, Psalm chapter 119. 5-Minute Look at the Book. It's not long, is it? Try to get as much as we can in here. And I know I sort of get to running rabbits at times, but I like those trails. Psalm 119, verse 104. I've asked you about your taste. How's your taster? More so the spiritual taster there. With me, if you would say, how's your taster? I guess my one vice would be S-W-E-E-T-S. Would be sweets. I have some taste for sweets, and I've had to sort of move away from that, sort of do that in moderation, you know. Instead of looking at a pie and trying to say, you know, I bet I can eat half that pie. You know, I only take one small piece now. But how's your spiritual taste? Here it says this, Psalm 119, verse 109. And the writer, of course, which is David, he said, how sweet are thy words unto my taste. Have you ever tasted the word of God? Now, we give great respect for it. And you people that listen now, these programs, thank you so much for just being there and being, you know, listening to this station and those who work at this station as they listen to the Word of God. We give respect to God's Word, and we say, yeah, I agree with its purity and its accuracy and its preservation and its power, you know, to change and comfort the hearts of men, women, boys, and girls. But do you ever take it in? You know, we listen to it with our ears, but come on, with your mouth. Oh, taste and see that the Lord is good. Spiritually, have you ever taken it? Have you ever swallowed it? You know, you have to even do that to be saved. You know what I had to swallow when I was lost? That I was a sinner. This book said, all have sinned and come short of the glory of God. Didn't have to convince me of that because I knew that was true. But I did not want to confess the rest. The wages of sin is death. My friend, is death, not only just dying in, you know, four by eight piece property as far as the ground is concerned, and just falling apart. You know, we think about it in a wooden box. But oh, as far as death is concerned, the second death. Death, I mean, being removed from God and God's presence and then tormented forever and ever in the lake of fire in a place the Bible calls hell. It was hard for me to see that because I was raised to be a good boy. Were you a good boy? No. I tried to be a good boy. But boy, when I heard I was lost, I'm on my road to hell, and there's nothing I can do about it, that didn't taste very good. But you know what? Something else came from this book. All the same passages that said in the same book that said the wages of sin is death said this, but God commendeth his love toward us, in that while we were yet sinners, Christ died for us. Hallelujah. I found even though I was a sinner, Christ made provision for a sinner to have his sins forgiven. You know, a wonderful thing. You know, what a blessed thing. That was like, you know, that was sweet to my taste, sweeter than honey to my mouth. And since then, the Word of God, when you take it, not only believe it, but you begin to swallow it, it'll begin to change your life. You know, it says something like this, and we know that all things work together for good to them that love God, to them who are the called according to His purpose. All things work together for good. It didn't say all things were good. It says all things work together for good. That's a sweet verse. My, just a taste of that, you know. Verses like, God hath not given us the spirit of fear, but of power and of love and of a sound mind. To know that I don't have to go through life fearful. I don't have to go through life fearing death. I don't have to go through life wondering what in the world's tomorrow, you know. I don't have to worry about tomorrow. God is already there. You know what I'm talking about. So, as far as this book and the words of this book, we need to learn how to just take them in. Not only just listen to them, Don't just believe the book. I've seen people just, I believe the book, but that's, you know, that's part of it. You got to believe the book before you're willing to taste it. I understand that. And I do believe this book. And I want to listen to it preached. But don't really just listen with my ears. I want to taste it to see if it's true. Is it true? Are these words true? Cannot they be good to my taste? I like tasting things that's good. I don't like tasting bitter things. I've already confessed to you, I like tasting sweet things. As you grow in grace, this is what will be true of this book. How sweet are thy words unto my taste? Let me ask you a question as we go off the air. How's your taste? How's your taste? How's your taste for God's word? Until tomorrow, Fisher Munn saying goodbye.

National Weather Service in Indianapolis has issued a severe thunderstorm warning for southeastern Vigo County, northeastern Sullivan County, Clay County, southwestern Owen County, until 5:45 p.m. Eastern Daylight Time. At 4:54 p.m. Eastern Daylight Time, severe thunderstorms were located along a line extending from near Brazil to 7 miles southeast of Terre Haute, moving southeast at 30 miles per hour. Expected hazards include 60 miles per hour wind gusts. This is a radar indicated threat. The following impacts are expected: expect damage to roofs, siding, and trees. Locations impacted include Spencer, Clay City, Center Point, Riley, Patricksburg, Coal City, Corey, Sailing City, Bowling Green, and Freedom. This includes Interstate 70 between mile markers 12 and 23. For your protection, move to an interior room on the lowest floor of a building. This is repeating, a severe thunderstorm warning has been issued until 5:45 p.m. Eastern Daylight Time for the following counties in Indiana: Clay, Owen, Sullivan, and Vigo.

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0: You're listening to the Living by Faith broadcast. Faith Baptist Church in Bourbonnais, Illinois is excited to bring you this program hosted by Dr. Terry Angel. As you listen to the preaching of God's Word today, please allow it to speak to your heart as Dr. Angel brings the message.
1: Matthew chapter 6 and Luke chapter 11. Jesus gives us another example of a model prayer. It's not just repetitious ritual. It's an outline of prayer. Folks, where there is no order, there's usually what? Disorder or chaos. Where there's no plan, there's usually confusion. And we may put the time in, but if there's no order or direction to our prayer, we spin our wills. I'm not saying God doesn't hear us or hearken to us. He's a very compassionate God. But there should be some arrangement, some harmony to our praying. Think of that. This is where a prayer list would come in handy. Just a simple one with some order to it so you could take the word pray, make an acrostic out of it. P, praise and thanksgiving. This is always appropriate when talking to God. There's always a reason to praise and thank God. Always. R, request forgiveness and cleansing. Who doesn't need that? This is a must if we're going to keep a clean heart. A, ask for daily needs. God told us to ask, seek, and knock for things that we need. And then Y, yield both body and spirit to God. Spirit of God, control my thoughts, my desires, my actions. Look, when we get ready to have a conversation with someone about something very important, or maybe somebody in a position of importance, you men that are in business, you're getting ready to talk with somebody about a very, very important matter. You just go random. You're just going to wing it. No, you don't wing it. What do? You prepare. And you think. And you put it together in order. It has some harmony with it. And you talk to that person, okay? Now, spontaneous conversation with God is great, and He hears us. But folks, do you see what David said twice? Look at verse 2. Hearken. Hearken, okay? And there's another time in there when the word hearken is used in another place close by, but I didn't write it down. Hearken unto the voice of my cry. Hearken. Hearken is different than just hearing sound. If you're in a grocery store or an airport, there's a ton of sound. Do you listen to all of it? But you hearken to some of it. Right? You listen. So God says, David says, Lord, would you please hearken. Hearken. There's harmony here. You see, the hour of David's prayer, you see the harmony of David's prayer. The last thing I point out is the hope of David's prayer. Look in verse number 3. He says, O Lord, in the morning will I direct my prayer unto thee, and will look up. David acknowledged where his hope was. He acknowledged that his hope was fixed in God. His anchor was in God. He looked up. You know what, church? I would not be surprised at all if that was totally literal, that David lifted his eyes toward heaven. I'm not against praying with our heads bowed and eyes closed, but when we're looking down, this is where God... Psalm 121 is one of the songs they sang on the way to the temple. I will lift up mine eyes unto the hills. From whence cometh my help? My help cometh from the Lord which made heaven and earth. So David said, Lord, in the morning, I'm going to direct, I'm going to arrange, I'm going to order this prayer, and I'm going to look up. Because if I have any hope of my prayers being answered, it's in you. This is interesting. Psalm chapter 40, verse 12, mine iniquities have taken hold upon me so that I am not able to look up. You ever been there? I've been in such a backslidden condition, I didn't even want to look up. When we look up, as we pray, and I'm not saying that we're, you know, when we have prayer tonight for the service or at the close of the service, we're not all going to look up. This is His time, His prayer time. When we look up, if we look at the end, we look up to God, we are looking toward a God who sits on the throne where the angels are singing, "Holy, holy, holy." And they've been singing that for millenniums. It's good for us to look up, or at least to acknowledge where our hope is, who our hope is in. It's good for us to do that because when we look up, it reminds us of the holiness of our God. And it causes us to do some introspection into our lives. Look what he said in verse 4. After he said, "I'll look up," he said, "Thou art not a God that hath pleasure in wickedness." So I need to be reminded. My hope is in God. And when I look up, I need to be reminded, "Lord, please, I want a clean heart. I want a clean spirit. I want clean thoughts. I want you to keep my heart right. Please help me to keep my heart right with you." Okay? If we're not going to look up, folks, where else should we look? You want to be distressed? Look within. The answer to our needs and our problems has never been in us. It's always been in God. You want to be defeated? Look back. Look at the past. People, yesterday's opportunities are gone, and if we failed, nothing can be done to change it. You want to be distracted? Look around. Because there's plenty in this world that will grab your attention away from your God and your King who can help. You want to be disappointed? Look to others. Flesh and blood, the arm of flesh will fail you. The best of men are men at best. But if you want to be delighted, look up. Look up.
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National Weather Service in Indianapolis has issued a severe thunderstorm warning for Monroe County, Southern Morgan County, Brown County, Owen County, Northeastern Greene County, until 6:15 p.m. Eastern Daylight Time. At 5:16 p.m. Eastern Daylight Time, severe thunderstorms were located along a line extending from 9 miles west of Martinsville to 10 miles west of Spencer, moving southeast at 40 miles per hour. Expected hazards include 60 miles per hour wind gusts and quarter-size hail. This is a radar-indicated threat. The following impacts are expected. Hail damage to vehicles is expected. Expect wind damage to roofs, siding, and trees. Locations impacted include Bloomington, Martinsville, Spencer, Nashville, Hillettsville, Worthington, Morgantown, Gosport, Paragon, Steinsville, Quincy, Smithville, Lake Lemon, Bean Blossom, Navone, Freedom, Monroe Reservoir, Woodville Hills, Elkinsville, and Eminence. For your protection, move to an interior room on the lowest floor of a building. Torrential rainfall is occurring with these storms and may lead to flash flooding. Do not drive your vehicle through flooded roadways. Repeating, a severe thunderstorm warning has been issued until 6:15 p.m. Eastern Daylight Time for the following counties in Indiana: Brown, Greene, Monroe, Morgan, and Owen.

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For more information, you can contact Pastor Sean Kell at 812-699-3472. 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

0: Well, today we come to the fourth and final indictment, the warning to the church at Corinth, the 1 Corinthians chapter 10, about the examples that were given regarding Israel in the wilderness. 1 Corinthians 10:10, neither murmur ye, as some of them also murmured, and were destroyed of the destroyer. Now, yesterday we looked at those that tempted Christ in his mercy. Now, there are those that go beyond with murmuring. It seems as if Israel was always murmuring. They murmured when their backs were to the Red Sea. They murmured at the bitter waters of Marah. They murmured for lack of bread in the wilderness of sin. They murmured at Rephidim when they found no water again. They murmured and cried for flesh to eat. Korah, Dathan, and Abiram murmured and stirred up the nation against Moses. They murmured when there was no water at Kadesh, Barnea. They murmured that they had grown tired of the manna. They murmured all the way from the Red Sea to Canaan. They murmured when the spies returned from Canaan. They refused to cross the Jordan River, enter into the abundant life. God locked the door to the promised land to an entire generation. Every man and woman above the age of 20, save Joshua and Caleb, were condemned to wander and die in the wilderness. And murmuring specific, because the complaint is against God. Why is it every time that God does something great and good for us, we complain about the one thing we think he didn't do, instead of praying? And look, whenever they murmured, okay, with their backs to the Red Sea, God parted the sea. Why didn't they pray? It could have been an answer to prayer. They could have prayed at Marah. They could have prayed and been given the manna. They could have prayed again for water and prayed for the meat. And they could have prayed all the way from the Red Sea to Canaan. But murmuring is the lowering of your voice. Did you ever, when you was a child, perhaps mom and dad corrected you in some way and you kind of mumbled under your voice? What'd you say? Nothing. That's murmuring. It is to speak out against God so that only those that you whisper your complaint to hear it, but God always hears it. It is dissatisfaction with God. It's to be bitter against God and his ways. And murmuring denies the goodness of God and denounces God to be some bully who's not happy unless he's making his people miserable. And that is not our God. You better watch your attitude towards God. If you find yourself always dissatisfied with God and his ways, you are on a path of destruction. All these things happen. It says in verse 11, unto them for examples, and they are written for our admonition, upon whom the ends of the world is come. I always say that an example is the pattern. The ensample, S instead of an X, is the person that demonstrates that example, that pattern. There is no more reliable or accurate source of history than the history of the Bible. Bible history is recorded and inspired by God. Whenever secular history contradicts biblical history, the secular history is wrong. If there was one wrong record, then the Bible's not to be trusted for any purpose. These things happen. They're in samples. One old Bible commentator said this. He said, we may profitably read all of these Old Testament stories with the light of the New Testament shining upon them and see their marvelous pictures, wonderful types of the person and work of our Lord Jesus Christ and of the people of God today. You know, some people think the world is coming to an end if they live for God. There is no end for the child of God, but the end of this world comes on those who live with only the world in view. And people tend to think that they can stand where others have fallen. And verse 12 warns us against that. Wherefore, let him that think he standeth take heed lest he fall. The overthrow of the city of Sardis is a great illustration of that. Cyrus II invaded Lydia, the city of Lydia, in 543 BC with 50,000 troops. And King Croesus gathered an army of 100,000 soldiers to come against Cyrus, and Croesus outnumbered Cyrus 2-1. Cyrus set his army into a defensive square and surrounded his men with the camels from his baggage train, forcing the larger army of Lydia to spread themselves too thin as they attempted to surround the Persian forces. And Cyrus defeated the Lydians quite handily, easily that day. And Croesus retreated to the Acropolis, the outcropping of Sardis, the capital city of Lydia. That Acropolis, that fortification built on a spur of rock that protruded from the side of a hill that overlooked the city. And Croesus and the Lydians believed their fortress to be impregnable, and Cyrus offered a reward to anybody that could find a way into the city. And after 2 weeks of siege, a soldier by the name of Hierodes watched a Lydian soldier accidentally drop his helmet over the battlement, over the wall. And he watched that soldier climb down to retrieve it. And he marked that spot in his mind, mentally, the path that he took. And that night, Hierodes led a contingent of soldiers up the cliffs of Sardis, where that person dropped their helmet. By the way, you better keep your cover on. And he led them up the cliffs of Sardis by that same path, found the city completely unguarded, because they got proud and think they didn't need to keep a watch at night because no one could ever get into their city. And they came into the city one at a time and captured the citadel and took the city. I wonder if the Lord, this is the city of Sardis. You remember that in the book of Revelation, it's one of the seven churches of Asia, same city, just about 650 years later. And I wonder if the Lord had that in mind, had this in mind when he wrote to the church at Sardis, and they would have known their own history. And he said, unto the angel of the church in Sardis write, these things saith he that hath the seven spirits of God and the seven stars. I know thy works, that thou hast a name, that thou livest and art dead. Be watchful and strengthen the things which remain that are ready to die. For I have not found thy works perfect before God. Remember therefore how thou hast received and heard, and hold fast and repent. If therefore thou shalt not watch, I will come on thee as a thief, and thou shalt not know what hour I will come upon thee. Sardis never failed to set a watch again, because the thief came in and took the city. Let him that think he standeth take heed lest he fall. Let me tell you something. Remember, this all started with idleness. If you're just standing around idle, the purpose of standing is to accomplish something, to do something, to serve. They stood and served in the tabernacle. But if you're standing, pretty soon you're going to be standing in the way of sinners. You're going to be sitting in the seat of the scornful. And you're going to fall. And great is the fall of it.
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1: Hello, Fred. 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

Well, yesterday I covered a chapter where we stressed the importance of learning to enjoy the success of others. Once I killed my bull elk, Pastor Dirksen, Derek Lowe, and Doug Castle, those men that were with me, they were genuinely excited for me. Parents, I think we ought to learn a lesson here. When your kids succeed at something, be genuinely excited for them. If we only point out when they're wrong and we don't make a big deal when they do right, I think we're dropping the ball. I was able to kill a bull elk that trip, and Doug Castle that went with me, he put in as much work as I did, but you know, it just wasn't his year to get one. As we were driving back from Montana, my friend Eric, he gave us a call. He wasn't able to go with us, so was back in Indiana and was wondering how we did. So I told him that I had killed one, and he asked about Doug, and I said, well, we didn't get that done for him this trip. And he said, you tell Doug this, God makes elk every day. He just isn't done putting all the antlers on Doug's yet. By the way, I like that. Here's a man that's encouraging someone who maybe he didn't get to taste success this trip, but you know what? He had something positive to say to him. And by the way, Pastor Castle, just for the record, has since killed his first bull elk. I was happy for him the same way he was happy for me. The next chapter, chapter 20, you can carry more than you think. Once you down the elk, the work really begins. We remove the hide, then debone the meat. The head, antlers, hide, and about 225 pounds of meat were packed off the mountain. Thank God for good help. I strapped the elk's head and antlers to my backpack and started down. By the way, it was heavier than I thought it would be. After a couple hundred yards down the mountain, I began to question whether or not I was going to be able to carry it all the way down to our camp. Hey, let's learn something here. Most of us can carry more than we think for longer than we think. I whispered a prayer to the Lord. Lord, I need some extra strength for this one. Did you hear me? Lord, I need some extra strength for this one. Having been in the gospel ministry now for 40 years, I can tell you this, it's not the first time I've had to pray that prayer. Everyone carries something. A pastor has his own burdens like anyone else, and then he chooses to carry a lot of other people's burdens. I'm not complaining, I'm just telling you the truth. So praying for some extra strength isn't unusual for a preacher. By the way, I'd go so far as to say this. If you don't have to ask God for strength on a regular basis, it's probably because you're not carrying enough. I didn't know if I could make it down the mountain carrying all that weight, but I remembered something that Doug had taught me. He told me that in the Army, they lived by what they call the 20X rule. No matter how tired you were, when you think you couldn't run another step, you could always do 20 more. So that's what I did. 20 steps, then 20 more, then pray a little, stop and pray a little, then take 20 more, then 20 more. By the way, in real life, that is sometimes how you get through a day. I'm glad my mom taught me this verse early on in life, Philippians 4:13. I can do all things through Christ which strengtheneth me. And I guess I am telling you this because there's probably some folks listening to the broadcast today and you say, preacher, I don't know if I can carry these burdens any farther. Well, sure you can. With Christ's help, you can. Just remember, 20 more steps, stop and pray. 20 more steps, then just stop and pray. By the way, that's how you'll get through a lot of tough days. Until tomorrow, let's continue to look for that blessed hope and the glorious appearing of the great God and our Savior, Jesus Christ.

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0: We're continuing our teachings this week as we're following our Savior. He's teaching His disciples from the Sermon on the Mount. And the subject matter this week is from Matthew chapter 5, verse 33 through 37, and that is the importance of telling the truth. And we've seen this week several different things. We've defined truth. Yesterday we looked at what we ought to do with truth. Today we're going to look at this, what we should not do with truth. Again, folks, the Bible tells us what we ought to do and what we ought not to do. And just in life, as there are sometimes sins of omission, there's sins of commission. And so let's look at this today, what we should not do with truth. Well, here's a good one for our society today. Number one, we should not change truth. All right? Romans chapter 1, verse 25. And again, you know what we have today? We have people trying to redefine and change what the Word of God defines truth is to suit their lives. And again, the truth of the matter is you're not really going to change it. You may try to change it. You may try and make other people believe it's something else, but truth really is not going to be changed. And so you ought not try to change it in your own life. And I mean, when it comes to any subject matter, people are trying to change it. The context of Romans chapter 1. It's talking about they've changed the truth of God into a lie. Talks about the process of evolution. And then it talks about the process of leading to a reprobate lifestyle with the sin of homosexuality in there. And all that, again, you look at all those things, that's exactly what's happening today. People are trying to change truth. So let me just say this. As a Christian, let the Bible define what it is, accept what it is, and live it. Amen? Don't try to change it in your life. Number two, according to 1 Timothy chapter 6, verse 5, we should not be destitute of truth. All right? Listen, we have no excuse. We have truth. It's God gives it to us. It's His Word. And do not be destitute of it. I'm surprised how many people in their lives today, you know what? They live nothing according to truth. And again, it's kind of like what they did in the book of Judges, every man doing right in their own eyes. Number three, we should not err from truth. 2 Timothy 2:18. And that speaks of someone who is at one time on the path of truth, but they walked away from the path of truth. And listen, folks, God puts big emphasis on being faithful. Do not err from truth. There's going to be things out there that try to pull you from the path of truth. Don't let it do it. Amen? Stay on the path of truth and do not err from it. Number four, do not resist truth. 2 Timothy chapter 3, verse 7 and 8. And the Lord's going to come to you and speak to your heart about some things. Sometimes you're going to be challenged by certain things from the Word of God. And when you find out what truth is, don't resist it. Okay? And I know sometimes it's not popular. And I know sometimes it may be hard to live out in your life. But don't resist the truth when God reveals it to you in your life. Number five, do not turn from it. Kind of similar to erring from it. 2 Timothy chapter 4, verse 4. Again, this speaks of someone who is at one time on the right path and decide to walk off of it. Do not turn from truth. There's a lot of false teaching out there and a lot of false teachers out there. And you know what they've done? They've turned from truth. And then last of all, the Bible says this in James 3:14, do not lie against the truth, all right? It's one thing if you decide you're going to walk away from truth, but then to try to encourage somebody else and lie against the truth, to try to persuade someone to follow you. Again, folks, these are all things that we should not do with truth, all right? So let's do what we're supposed to do and not do what we're not supposed to do when it comes to the truth. Amen? And that's all for today. We're going to talk to you, Lord willing, tomorrow. But thanks for listening to the White River broadcast flowing to you from the White River Baptist Church of Princeton, Indiana.
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Wherefore, gird up the loins of your mind, be sober, and hope to the end for the grace that is to be brought unto you at the revelation of Jesus Christ. As obedient children, not fashioning yourselves according to the former lusts in your ignorance, but as he which hath called you is holy, so be ye holy in all manner of conversation, because as it is written, be ye holy, for I am holy.

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